Okay, that was Mordechai Hirschman, from back to Anatana Tokef. Let's hear Moshe Kusevitzky with Emes Kiatahu Dayan.

Oh, the great Moshe Kuzovitsky. Well, great. I hate using that term, but we certainly had a lot of outstanding cantors, old and new. And I hope that you've been enjoying this as much as I have. And we'll have one last selection. This is the great. This is wonderful. Again, Moshe Kuzovitsky, we just heard him with Emes Ki Atzor, Dayan. Let's hear his classic, Berosh Hashanah.

0: I've just been enthralled listening to this music, and also I had a good time figuring out the selections, which ones to play, and I think we had a good mix, and you have my prayers and my wish for a year of good health, happiness, success, and may we all be written in the book of life for sure. Thanks for joining with me. It's Charlie Bernhout. You know how to reach me at cbjmusic@aol.com. cbjmusic@aol.com. 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
1: This is the Tani Talks Session, or Tani's Session Minute. We talked about the OT Minute, Tani Talks OT. We have the Tani's Parsha Minute, Tani's Session Minute, and Tani's OT Minute, where we talk about these different aspects, these different ideas, and the like. We want these aspects, we want these things, we want to be involved in these different aspects. So when it comes to the idea of how we can go about into the holidays, and Rosh Hashanah is coming up soon, think about renewal. Think about the chance to start again. Think about what we can do. We want to wish you a wonderful Rosh Hashanah. It's coming up in just a few days over here. And everyone should have a Shana Tova. Take a Seva Sechaseim. Shana Tova Matuka. Wonderful year, a beautiful year, a terrific year where things start again. It's renewal. You're able to move again. You're able to break through again. You're able to start again. Hashem presses the reset button. Any errors, any sins, any bad habits, any bad midos, any bad aspects we could leave behind. We moved to the Midwest. We moved to Ohio from New York, from Long Island. We dafka wanted to press the reset button, start anew, start afresh in a new town, new community, new house, new school, new shul. Hopefully only good things, and that's a major reset, but every year we have that ability at Rosh Hashanah to have the reset. We have all these simanim to show that we could have a great year, a fruitful year, a year where we're the head and not the end, a year full of mitzvos, a year where we're involved in wonderful things and wonderful aspects. Every simanim has an aspect like that, and every aspect is like that. So from me to you and from all of us, we wish you a Shana Tova Omatuka, a wonderful year, a beautiful year, a terrific year. I hope you enjoy a wonderful davening, a wonderful aspect in shul. Hopefully you have good chazanim, good bali tefillah, good people who are spreading the prayers, who have beautiful tunes and whatnot. You hear the sound of the shofar. You have good food and good times with family and friends, and a wonderful time all around. And that's the session minute for today.

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You've been listening to our wonderful music mix here at the Nachum Segal Network. Coming up next, JM in the AM, Jewish Moments in the Morning with me, Nachum Segal, right here at the Nachum Segal Network.

5 minutes after 6 a.m. Good morning, everybody. My name is Nahum Siegel. Welcome to a Wednesday. This is your Jewish Moments in the Morning radio program.

words we say in Slichus. Oh, boy. Amazing, I'll tell you. The soundtrack of this time of year, huh? You just know the Yom Tov is approaching. Amazing. JM in the AM, Wednesday morning with Mordechai Ben David and Vavi Osim. Just amazing. Wow. Ah, boy, oh boy, oh boy. Unbelievable. Welcome to a Wednesday, everybody, and thanks for joining us. A lot of folks beginning school today. Many have started this week, so making a great school year ahead with great accomplishments and plenty of blessings. It should be a smooth year for everybody and one of great progress, education, etc. I know. I'm saying I know to myself because I'm pulling out the calendar. I always love getting a visual perspective on what's happening over the next few weeks. I don't know. It's like I don't want to call it a disease. Maybe I'll call it an obsession. So Rosh Hashanah is this weekend. We got Tzom Gedalia in the middle of the week, and then Shabbos Shuvah, Yom Kippur on Monday, Sunday night, Monday. And then, of course, the entire last week of September will be the holiday of Sukkot, going into the weekend of Shmini Atzeret Simchat Torah. And that'll be wrapping up on Sunday, October the 4th. The question is, where will we be on Monday, October the 5th? That's the question. Because if we do head to a different city, which is our plan during Chol HaMoed, although that could change later today, I'll tell you, there's so many you get older in life, everyone's out of the house, and all of a sudden your schedule is being dictated by others, not by you. So depending on the plans of one of my daughters and one of my sons, we'll see exactly where we are on October the 5th, the Monday, the day after Simchas Torah. No matter what, it'll be an exciting show, I am sure. And then, 5 weeks later, we head to Israel for an amazing week of programming in November. So, very exciting time of year. It is the brand new season. We're wrapping up year number 43, our 43rd anniversary of JM and AM this Friday. Pretty remarkable. We're in the midst of the 15th consecutive season of the Nahum Segal Network. This week, starting now, the 15th consecutive season. So it's just been pretty amazing, frankly. The whole thing is pretty amazing. Anyway, off to a great start with the brand new year and the brand new season. The brand new year officially begins Friday night. As we know, Rosh Hashanah Friday night. Shabbos and Sunday will be your soundtrack for the couple of days for the last couple of days of this year, I should say, over the next couple of days here at the Nahum Segal Network. Yossi Zweig with a live lunch today and tomorrow, 11 a.m. Eastern Time. Special guests, of course, today, tomorrow, Friday. Rosh Hashanah Friday night. Yeah, we're revving up. We're gearing up for an incredible Yom Tov season. Hoping everybody will feel that it's an incredible Yom Tov season. By the way, yesterday, inspired by time, Rabbi Frankenhaus, boy, powerful conversation. 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
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Again, it's the Matis Wine Guest, the Wine Guest Family Accessibility Fund. You'll see the link there on that page. Please, please give what you can and be as generous as possible. Mordechai Ben David Vaviosim. You heard the Yamim Norayim medley from Micha Gamerman. Deddy just observed his yard site, Ratza and Kulanu. I saw a video of him doing Kulanu live at one of the Haas concerts. Boy, he was quite the entertainer and a wonderful Baal Chesed, as so many of you know. Regesh Modani opening things up, and we say good morning. JM in the AM, feel free to comment on the app. Go to the NSN, Nahum Single Network app for Android and iPhone, and comment away. Listener Andrew, he has checked in with another reminder. Never enough reminders that Am Yisrael Chai. Achyani Tikva with a Boker Tov, although for her it's already the afternoon. Judy Landy's always got a good suggestion. She says, oldie but goodie from Deddy, Klal Yisrael, brother from the Miami Boys Choir. I have to see what she means. I got to go through the Miami Deddy album and see exactly what she has in mind. But always good suggestions, and I thank you. JM in the AM. Ninth day of September, day number 27 in the month of Elul. The year is 5786, but soon to be 5787. Plenty more coming up on this Wednesday morning. The mayor of Englewood, New Jersey. Yesterday we spoke to L.E.Y. Katz, deputy mayor of Teaneck. Today, the mayor of Englewood, New Jersey, is also of the Orthodox Jewish category, Mayor Michael Wilds, and we get an opportunity to speak with him in studio. He'll be visiting us here in studio. Looking very much forward to that here at JM and the AM. He'll give us some New Year's greetings, and we'll discuss one of the more interesting communities of Bergen County, of New Jersey, and of the Jewish world in general. That'll be coming up if you keep it right here at JM in the AM.

JM in the AM. Avena Volcano done by Ari Goldwag. You heard Donnie Schiff before that with Habane Yakir Lee here at JM in the AM. 7 o'clock hour, hour number two on a Wednesday. Thanks for joining us. 9th of September, 27th of Elul, beginning of the school year. Hope everyone's doing well. Special hello to all the carpools that are tuned in. So 38, am I right? 38 parties. 38 parties registered for the election. 38 parties. Wow. Unbelievable. Among them, let's see if we can get this right. Biyachad, that's Naftali Bennett, who's running jointly with Yair Lapid. Yashar, that's Gadi Eisenkot.

Ofer Winter is the People of Israel Am Yisrael party that many are talking about. That's the one that our friend Flor Hassan Nahum is with. Israel First, that's a Sharon Haskell. We talked about this party the other day. Why was that in the news? I don't remember. Yisrael Beiteinu is Avigdor Lieberman. Otzma Yehudit is Itamar Ben Gvir. Yoaz Hendel, they're calling it the Reservist Economic Party. Yair Golan, the Democrats. Mansour Abbas, that's Ra'am, that's an Arab party. Aryeh Deri from Shas. Hatzibur HaCharedi, that's the Mati Leitner party. We spoke about it on the air. They were debating if they're going to register. I guess they did. Likud, led by Benjamin Netanyahu. Blue and White, led by Benny Gantz. Religious Zionism, led by Bezalel Smotrich, with Zehut. Moshe Feiglin is number two on that list. The joint list, that's an Arab party. Yaakov Asher from UTJ. Something happened with United Torah Judaism the last day. I'm not sure what it was. This one says the Noam party, they filed last despite pressure to merge right, and they're polling below the threshold. Avi Maoz has led Noam historically, but we haven't seen him named in this cycle's filing. Interesting. So there you go. Those are some of the parties, many of which are familiar to us, others that are not. Only about 10 to 12 of the parties will clear the 3.25% necessary. It basically comes down to Netanyahu, Bennett, and Eisenkot. I don't know if Avigdor Lieberman is really going to have the numbers that he expects. Maybe. Who knows? Anyway, there you go. Those are some of the things to look out for as the election looms. Today's September 9th, elections October the 27th. Lots of time between now and then. Lots of time between now and then. Those who are eligible to vote in Israel, who will they be voting for? Oh, by the way, this whole the thing I alluded to earlier, that there's a report from Haaretz that the prime minister was warned by the UAE leadership about October the 7th. So now the prime minister says that he has instructed his lawyers to issue a libel lawsuit against Haaretz following the report in which it claimed that he was warned by the UAE about the Hamas October 7th attack. The lawsuit will target Shlomi Eldar, the journalist who reported the story for Haaretz. Prime Minister's office stated the story was completely fabricated. There had been no communication with Netanyahu and the UAE from the start of September 2023 until the October 7th attack. A thorough examination, according to the Prime Minister's office, of the call log, but also the records of entries into the PMO's, Prime Minister's office, during this period, does not show any entry of the Emirati representative into the Prime Minister's office. The announcement also directed blame for October 7th at Ronen Bar and Herzl Alevi, claiming that they had seen the signs of the massacre hours before the attack began and accusing them of not informing Netanyahu in time. In response to the lawsuit, Haaretz said it stood by its report. Interesting. Oh, who wouldn't expect a September surprise in the upcoming Israeli election? I don't even know if this is it. There may be something else coming up. Who knows? More coming up here at JM in the AM. Feel free to comment on the app. Go to the NSN, Nahum Segal Network app for Android and iPhone, and comment away. We've got plenty coming up. In hour number three, Mayor Michael Wilds of Englewood, New Jersey, is going to join us for some New Year greetings. And Yossi Zweig at 11 a.m. Eastern Time with a live lunch today. No doubt he'll have plenty of great Yomim Noraim selections. So all of that is coming up. Keep it here at JM and the AM and the Nahum Segal Network.

0: a.m. in the a.m. Halev Shali, Yishai Rebo, his Ochila before that. Areshas Vaseinu by request from Shwebel Sharf and Levine. An oldie but a goodie, as they say. Can't disagree with that. That's a good one. JM the AM, good morning. It's a Wednesday, and I thank all of you for tuning in. Those of you who are starting off the school year, continued good luck as things get off to an interesting start. Couple of days of school, Rosh Hashanah coming up, Yom Kippur in there, obviously a Sukkot vacation built in for many. Some schools I know have Chol HaMoed Sukkot, especially this year. It's an entire week, basically. But most of the Jewish schools, I think, are off for Sukkot. So, hopefully the start of the school year is going well for everybody. And I thank all of you for tuning in to JM in the AM. Rabbi David Goldwasser's words, Zechanishmas Harav Zebin B'Sav HaLevi and Zechanishmas Esther Basser B'Sav HaLevi. Here is Rabbi David Goldwasser with Morning Chizuk.
1: Good morning. We learn in Pirkei Avos that all of our days should be spent in doing tshuva, in repentance. The grandson of Rav Chaim Brisker said that Rav Chaim would choose one parak of Hilchos Tshuva and learn it every day, especially during the Aseres Yimei Tshuva. The laws of tshuva are found in the Rambam, in a Sefer of Halachos, not in something like Mora Nevuchim. These halachos, these laws are in the same category as Hilchos Shabbos, Hilchos Tefillah, the laws of Shabbos or prayer, Berachas Hamazon. The 10 prokim of Hilchos Tshuva are structured as the following. The first 4 prokim tell us of the main parts of tshuva, how we should do it, for which averus tshuva is mechaper, tshuva atones, the severity of doing mitzvos and staying away from averus, chas v'shalom the onshim, the punishment, and those things that can prevent tshuva from having an effect. Parakei and Vav, the Rambam gives us the foundations of the concept of Bechira Chofshis, free will, that we all have. The last 4 prokim describe the greatness of a person who does tshuva, the reward for doing tshuva, and the good that a person will have in the Yemos HaMashiach, the days of Mashiach, and in Olam Abba, the next world. The Rambam concludes with the need to serve Hashem with Ahava, with love. Following this outline, when we reach the 7th Perek, the Rambam has already discussed the detailed halachas of tshuva. The 7th Perek is basically going to deal with the general concepts of tshuva, the benefits of doing tshuva, that which brings us closer to Hashem, and how one must do tshuva every day to prepare for the future. But in the 3rd halacha of Perek Zion, the Rambam says something that seemingly belonged to one of the first 4. The Rambam talks about that an individual should do tshuva for midos ra'os, for bad character traits. We see a big chiddush here, something novel, that a person also has to do tshuva for being too stingy, for getting angry, for being jealous. We don't find an allusion to this in the Torah. The Mefarshim explain that the Rambam has a way of structuring the halachos, the particular halacha in conjunction with another one, when topically it would seem to belong somewhere else. The structure of the Rambam isn't haphazard, but it reflects a great concept, an important yesod. By including midos, characteristics, personality traits, in the later prokim of the laws of tshuva, those dealing with Olam Abba, the Rambam is stressing how essential and how necessary tikkun amidos is, perfecting, honing in on our personality traits. The Rambam is saying that tikkun amidos has implications beyond just correcting an action. We have already discussed how to correct the action in the first 4 prokim. Now, Rav Nemenzel tells us that the Rambam talks about our tafkid in life, Olam Haba. This has been Rabbi David Goldwasser bringing you Morning Chizuk. Have a nice

JM in the AM with Yaakov Shweki. Osim Tshuva is the name of that one here at JM in the AM. Osim Tshuva. This is the time of year, isn't it? Kol Brahma and Barosh Hashanah. That came from Dvekas here on a Wednesday morning broadcast. My name is Nahum Siegel. Hello, hello, and thanks for joining us, everybody. 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And a happy, healthy, and sweet new year to Seth and all of our friends at A&H. They have been incredible supporters of ours for a long, long time. And we cannot thank them enough. Toda rabba. Thank you so much. Great supporters. We have a lot of great supporters out there, I must say. A lot of wonderful people who take a great interest in this radio show and radio network just marching forward. 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And comment away. The mayor of Englewood, New Jersey is scheduled to stop by next hour. Mayor Michael Wilds is going to be giving us some New Year's greetings from one of the prominent Bergen County communities. We'll speak with him coming up and plenty more on a Wednesday at JM in the AM. Don't forget, 11 a.m. Eastern time today and tomorrow. Live lunch with Yossi Zweig right here on the Nahum Siegel Network.

David Gabe Osin Chuva here at JM in the AM. Wrapping up hour number two, Mayor Michael Wilds of Englewood is going to join us in hour number three. By the way, we just secured an amazing guest for tomorrow, Harav David Stav, the head of Tzohar in Israel, and I'm sure he has plenty to say about recent developments in Israel. He'll join us tomorrow morning, 8:20 Eastern Time, right here at JMAM. So hour number three tomorrow of David Stav from Israel. Should be interesting to get New Year's greetings from him and an analysis of what's going on in Israel. Like I said, he's got a lot to say, I'm sure. A lot of things in Israel need to be fixed, and he's trying his hardest to fix them. Mendy Warch had tshuva. You heard Osim Tshuva, done by Yaakov Shweki, Dveikus at Kol Brama, and Barosh Hashanah. And this is America's one and only Jewish Moments in the Morning radio program, heard on listener-sponsored digital radio. 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

In the end, we really should do that song off the original from the very first Journeys. We really should do that. No Place Like Home. Never really thought of it in the context of tshuva season, repentance season. Pretty amazing. JM the AM on a Wednesday, September the 9th, 27th of Elul. We have just secured a very interesting guest for tomorrow morning. David Mandel, who leads Ohel, is going to join us tomorrow morning. We'll do some New Year's greetings, get an update on what's been happening at Ohel, and we will ask him about the Camp Kaylee status for the summer of 5787. The current Camp Kaylee is unaffected, meaning in terms of its physical presence. But as many of you have heard, there is some developments in the camping world involving Ohel Camp Kaylee. We will ask him tomorrow morning. He'll be with us 7:35 a.m. Eastern time right here on JM in the AM. Oh, we've got interesting stuff going on, don't we? We certainly do. Please keep in mind, Yisrael Noach ben Leah for Refuah Shleima. Yisrael Noach ben Leah for Refuah Shleima. Keep in mind our very own Baruch Matityahu Chaim ben Batya. Baruch Matityahu Chaim ben Batya. I noticed in the GoFundMe campaign there are people who just gave recently, a few hours ago, a couple of days ago. Thank you. 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The link is there. Help Matis and his family. Very, very important. And we greatly appreciate it. Greatly appreciate it. JM the AM, this is hour number three on a Wednesday. Coming up, the live lunch with Yossi Zweig today and tomorrow at 11 a.m. Eastern time. And the mayor of Englewood, New Jersey is slated to join us a few minutes from now. So we'll have that conversation for you here at JMM. Also want to thank those who've been giving to our $43 commemorating the 43rd anniversary of JM and the AM. And that includes Rabbi Guide. It includes Legal Eagle. A lot of wonderful people who have tossed in a few extra dollars to help us out this time of year and to wish us Mazel Tov as this Friday we celebrate the 43rd anniversary. And this week we are celebrating the kickoff of season number 15 of the Nahum Siegel Network. Brand new Avram Fried. 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

Ache kolze. 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Kedai.

0: Jam in the AM comes from the Gifter family, Shmakolenu. Words we're saying pretty often these days, even more often than usual. Avram Fried before that, Haneshama Yoredes, the name of that one. You're listening to Jam in the AM on this Wednesday, a couple of days before the big holiday, of course, and the brand new year. I saw Mayor Michael Wilds of Englewood, New Jersey, a couple of times over the last month or so. And I said, you must. We've spoken about this for how many times? You must come in, offer New Year's greetings, and give us an update on one of the most interesting Jewish neighborhoods. At least I think it's one of the most interesting Jewish neighborhoods on planet Earth. And that's Englewood, New Jersey. And he said, for sure. And sure enough, he's here in studio. Mayor Michael Wilds, a pleasure to welcome you to JM in the AM.
1: Good morning, Nachum. Shalom Aleichem to you and your beautiful family and all of your listenership.
0: Thank you. Yeah, they are a family, our listeners. I appreciate that. And you asked me off the air how long we're doing this, and I could share with you that this coming Friday, Erev Rosh Hashanah, will be our 43rd anniversary.
1: Wow.
0: 43 years.
1: Amazing. That's a lifetime to so many people, and a schus for the community to have you in our midst.
0: I appreciate that. And you became mayor of Englewood in what year?
1: In 2004. I actually served five terms. I'm in the middle of my fifth term as mayor. I did two terms as city council. I ran for mayor and then did two terms, retired for 10 years, and then came back, and I'm in the middle of my third consecutive term.
0: So it's really your second significant stint as mayor of Englewood.
1: Triat Ametim, they say in French, and a real privilege. My youngest daughter, Jacqueline, told me, Daddy, take your shoes off. It was just about the time that Gaddafi decided to pitch a tent in Englewood.
0: Remember that?
1: And she said, Daddy, take your shoes off, when I came home one day, Nachum. And I said, what do you mean, take your shoes off? Well, you can't run for mayor. And she moves her hands when she does that if you have shoes on, and you'll spend more time with me. When she didn't care where my dang shoes were, I went back into public office.
0: Interesting. And, well, we don't do for our children, huh?
1: Yeah, it's been an endearing experience.
0: Were the two, I would say, the two first elections, the two first campaigns, because once you're an incumbent, obviously you have a major advantage, but the first, were they very contested? Were they very hot campaigns?
1: I get a pass, and then I get, you know, hammered. That's the sequence. In other words, nobody runs against me, right, and then I get the world against me.
0: Oh, even if you're in office?
1: Yes. The last gentleman that ran against me had free Palestine. Not free Palestine, free Palestine, and his cry on all of his lawn signs. But I run as if I have a contested race, and I campaign literally every day,
0: right,
1: not just to prosecute the interests of our community, but also to make sure that I remind the community that it's not my trust, it's theirs, and it can be pulled at any time.
0: Do you remember the first election, what percentage you got? Do you have any clue off the top of your head?
1: Pretty darn good.
0: It was good.
1: Yeah, very 60, very
0: 70%.
1: Strong. I mean, yeah, much more, actually.
0: And you were not an incumbent then, obviously.
1: No, and some of the stories and some of the memories of those moments are fantastic, particularly in the African-American community and the Spanish community and our community, too, truthfully. I remember a young lady doing her wash, and I came in and said, are you going to vote? She says, if you watch my wash, I will. Not only did I watch it, but I folded it.
0: That's smart, man.
1: Yeah, very, very endearing community. But you know, our community may unfortunately treats elections much like a shiva visit, where they send the husband, they send the wife, but they don't go themselves. We're learning the hard way what the value of public service, both as an incumbent and both as a voter, is becoming.
0: Interesting. Mayor Michael Wilds here from Englewood, New Jersey. Now, you're not a Jersey boy, correct?
1: No, sir.
0: Queens. Grew up in New York.
1: In Forest Hills, Queens.
0: And Young Israel Forest Hills?
1: No, Queen Jewish Center.
0: Oh, wow.
1: Rabbi Grimblatt, Zichron Lebracha, my father.
0: He was a giant.
1: Like Grover Cleveland, was president twice in that beautiful institution where my grandfather was pictured a generation before putting a shovel into the ground.
0: Unbelievable.
1: But I immigrated, got myself a visa to move to New Jersey. Not too far away from my in-laws. And
0: what attracted, was it in fact family? What attracted you to Englewood?
1: I remember these palatial trees growing up with my late friend, Ira Sohn, Rabbi Swift. And, you know, I went to Rabbi Riskin's
0: yeshiva. Yeah, Ira was there with us, of course.
1: And it was just a beautiful community, a snapshot of a modern Orthodox community.
0: Rabbi Swift, the grandfather of my friend Aubrey Sharfman.
1: Yeah, me too. Yeah. Aubrey and I went to Rabbi Riskin's today. Right. Wonderful man. Rabbi Swift, you know, Zichron Lebracha, was an icon and started this shul that had already been started in a black neighborhood and then kind of immigrated. The Moriah School kind of evolved out of its halls. And that community has now been not marginalized, but shadowed by other shuls where I've had the schut of not just cutting a ribbon, putting up a mezuzah. We even have a shtiebel.
0: You've made it.
1: You never know.
0: And the yeshiva.
1: Yeah.
0: And I mean like a yeshiva yeshiva.
1: Yeah. Yeshiva, the rabbi called me yesterday, Mayor, we're going to have extra security for the Yom Tovim. Don't worry, Rabbi Butchimovitz, Rabbi Strassfeld, Zichron Levracha, I should say, Zecher Tzadik Levracha, was a real gentleman and understood his presence. It was in the fourth ward, what it meant to be a good neighbor, and the community has done very nobly there.
0: What do you think the total number of Orthodox synagogues are now? I know there's Tent Binyanim in backyard and all this
1: we
0: stuff.
1: We have Chabad coming out of our community, too, and Fabringens and everything.
0: Are there five major shuls?
1: Seven.
0: Seven major shuls.
1: Yeah, and the truth is there's a shul out of a church, and they're just as vulnerable and just as active. And I'm the mayor of
0: out of meaning they use their property.
1: They rent a suite in a church property.
0: Life is funny, huh?
1: And they invite me to come and participate and to meet them. And it's some of the finest communities and houses of worship, whether they're shuls, shtiblach, or even churches. We have one mosque, is a very special privilege. I remember taking my father to the Mormon church once on a Sunday to meet the pastor, and he was Jewish.
0: Oh, is that funny?
1: And my father looked at me, and we couldn't understand it. And it was a beautiful facility that built itself. And here he was talking about his mother being Jewish.
0: Unbelievable. Unbelievable. There's a mosque that I pass when I take the back way into Englewood from Teaneck, but I think it must be still Teaneck because there's always a Teaneck police car in front.
1: So that is Teaneck. I know which one you're talking about.
0: And is that the border? Is that very close to the border?
1: Yes, but we have near the Liberty School, like a social center for the Muslim community. We have five halal places. I swore in two Palestinian police officers, two Muslim officers on Qurans. Now, you have to imagine that kind of experience. For me, I'm a 34-year veteran of Hatzalah in Manhattan, a proud Jew, proud American. And these beautiful officers came with their parents, and it was the first time that two of them had asked if I would swear them in on the Quran. And your mettle is not tested when you understand the kind of experiment in the stock and trade of this nation. My father, Zichron Lebracha, started a beautiful immigration law firm.
0: What year?
1: In 1960. I have the privilege of managing it in Manhattan while I'm still a public official in the evenings. He pulled me out of my office once and took me to two glass conference rooms where there was a chassid davening mincha and another Palestinian on a carpet saying his afternoon prayers.
0: Oh, immigrants that he was helping.
1: He was helping. He told me, he said, they're partners in the business. You'll never see this anywhere else in the world, Michael. But that chulent, that mix happens here.
0: And I have to assume, because look, you did confide in me, and I don't know if it was so confidential, but you did say to me that post October 7th, there is a certain atmosphere, even in a community like yours, but at the same time, it sounds like the officers that you're swearing in and the imams that you're working with, you would say are good people, are excellent. The cream of the crop.
1: The best of the best, and you have to make the effort as a mayor.
0: Right.
1: Places, I go in and I sit down over a cup of coffee, and I introduce myself. And
0: that's what it's all about. And because the ones who are chanting against you are the ones who've never met you, right?
1: Right after the October 7th attacks, I went to see the mayor of Patterson, who's got Palestinian Way, where he had raised the Palestinian flag.
0: And 50% of the community is Palestinian.
1: And it wasn't a comfortable circumstance, but it was a necessary responsibility for our community.
0: How did he receive you?
1: Graciously, and you know, again, I wanted to just walk proud. There were all sorts of experiences, including the burning of Israeli flags happening in front of our city hall, but it wasn't good enough to be reacting, but playing a role was critical. We had five Kuwaiti students, Nachum, who saw a Jew wearing a kippah on a terrace at one of our apartment buildings in Central Business District. The man happens to own a kosher pizza place in Englewood. And they started to threaten him because of his kippah. He went to the police and he started to complain. It was a true bias, hate crime. But that wasn't good enough. There were five Kuwaiti students. We know that F1 students are vulnerable when they create certain crimes, and we got them deported.
2: Right.
1: Just to let you know.
2: Deservedly
1: so. It wasn't good enough.
0: And you're Mr. Immigration.
1: Well, you know, reverse but, immigration, too.
0: Right.
1: I was a federal prosecutor for 4 years at the U.S. Attorney's Office in Brooklyn.
0: Working for who?
1: For the U.S. Attorney in Brooklyn at the Eastern District.
0: Charles Hines?
1: No, it was Andrew Maloney, Mary Jo White,
0: during
1: the Limerick-Nelson days.
0: Mary Jo White from the Square case?
1: Yeah, no, but it was also...
0: Wasn't that New Square case was her?
1: The Garari case
0: was her. Crown Heights.
1: Yeah, and...
0: But I think also New Square, if I'm not mistaken.
1: But the prosecution of Limerick-Nelson at the time was front and center from the pogrom that
0: correct.
1: We had
0: that's where I know the name from,
1: and,
0: right.
1: And we had I had a privilege of learning not to be intimidated by the government. In later years, I had the schut of representing President Trump and doing his immigration work. Mrs. Trump was a former client now. So we've had a chance to see this.
0: And of course, your firm is well known for John Lennon being a...
1: thank God.
0: Is that your most famous?
1: That's my father's,
0: your father's
1: claim to fame. Right. He got John and Yoko a green card in a 5-year case, the most bitterly contested deportation proceeding of our time.
0: Who was against them being here?
1: Can you imagine? It was President Nixon.
0: Wow.
1: The reason simply was he had a criminal conviction, and there was, before the world of Google, who do you think controlled all the microphones? They reduced the age of 25 to 18 for young teenagers to vote. 3 million teenagers were going to come on and vote against Nixon.
0: Right.
1: Because of John Lennon.
0: Right.
1: A lot of headaches could be averted if we got him deported. Strom Thurmond put in a memo.
0: Interesting. Wow.
1: And it came in a good Jew who had no idea who the Beatles were. and comes back to my mom the first night he meets John. And my mom says, who are the heavyweights? I don't know. Some guy, Jack Lemmon, and his wife, Yoko Mono. and
0: Jack Lennon.
1: And John, you can say I'm a dreamer, but I'm not the only one from the Imagine song.
0: His song, right.
1: Out of the liturgy of that case, 45 years later, President Obama would rest his hat on that hook and created the whole DACA experience. My father had a chalik in that. I teach now in 2 law schools, and I have the schut of teaching that class for many years.
0: Right. And this audience is probably split on the whole issue, I would assume.
1: It's a delicate issue.
0: Right. It's a very delicate
1: issue. But I have to tell you, so many people in our community are being deported, being arrested. This past week, 2 from people coming back from Israel who had voted in elections, who are permanent residents, were told that they could register and vote, were arrested and detained. As if they were common criminals.
0: Some of the detainees you're referring to in the Orthodox community are still being held?
1: Absolutely.
0: Meaning they've been there for 6 weeks or more?
1: More. There are Israelis that are being held.
0: Where is this detention center?
1: They're all over. And I have to tell you.
0: So Rosh Hashanah, they'll be detained?
1: They'll be detained.
0: They'll be in sort of prison for Rosh Hashanah.
1: You have no idea the kind of immigration that intersects with our community. I'm representing now Noah Argamani.
0: Sure.
1: I did work for Eli Sharabi and a lot of the other hostages. When they come to the United States because they're looking to do advocacy. And a lot of the vendors that we deal with to establish their politic are abyssal anti-Semitic. So you have no idea the kind of experience that our community is bearing the brunt. We had an IDF soldier who recently came to the Mayo Clinic because he was in pain management. He had gotten shot in the back on October 7. The Israeli army pays for all of his medical care. Everything, the hotel, everything for him to come to the United States. He was running out of visa time, called us up. Of course, they didn't charge a fee. But this immigration has permeated every part of our community, not just Israelis, Canadians, South Africans, and even couples in cross-cultural marriages, Israelis who marry Americans.
0: Who is, you know, I'm sure you know, that there are advocacy groups across this country that pay special attention to Jewish inmates in prison.
1: Yeah. The Aleph Institute.
0: That's one of them.
1: In Florida.
0: That's
1: Rabbi
0: one of them.
1: Niederman from the UJO.
0: And there are others.
1: And, you know, Hatzalah was started by a Satmar group and then became part of, you know, mainstream, as it were.
0: So who takes care of the detainees?
1: So I get phone calls and I put them over to Rebbeim. Thankfully, there's a community or kehillah that comes behind people like this when there are issues to make sure they get tefillin and that they get
0: chauffeur,
1: proper food, everything. everything. And it's no different than my son-in-law, for example, Aryeh, went to Danbury for many years davening Yom Kippur to make sure that there was a proper minyan for Jewish
0: meaning
1: inmates.
0: Meaning in the facility.
1: Yeah, no, he didn't go in.
0: In the correctional facility.
1: His conduct.
0: That I get, but he actually spent Rosh Hashanah there.
1: Yeah, yeah. Is that beautiful?
0: That's your son-in-law?
1: Yeah, that's my son-in-law.
0: He got a good one.
1: Yeah, thank God. They're all good, thank
0: Where's
1: God.
0: Where's he from?
1: He's from Florida, and we have, thank God, I have four kids, and are all married, and a minion, not the kosher minion, but a minion of grandchildren, thank God.
0: Amazing. Mayor Mark Wilds is here. Rabbi Michael Wilds.
1: Mark's the Pope.
0: Mark is the rabbi. Mayor Michael Wilds is here. By the way, the Lenin case and other stuff that happened in the 60s, 70s, etc. Is that in your first book or not?
1: Yes, first book.
0: Called what?
1: It's called Safe Haven in America, Battles to Open the Golden Door.
0: So you're covering both your stories and your father's stories.
1: And Alan Dershowitz wrote the foreword to that book. Rabbi nice. Sachs and Melania Trump had written blurbs as introductions.
0: Wow.
1: And it was a big schut to put that out.
0: And now there's a second book.
1: Came out a few weeks ago.
0: And this book is called?
1: This book, you know, it's a little different kind of book. From Origin to Opportunity, Unlocking U.S. Immigration Law. More of an academic experience. I have the schut now of teaching more than 16 years at Cardozo Law School, where I met my beautiful Amy.
0: On immigration, on that
1: in
0: topic?
1: In my dad's class, by the way, after he taught for 33 wow. years. And I'm also beginning.
0: Was he an original professor at Cardozo?
1: Yeah, there was no textbook or casebook. He ended right. up inaugurating that class.
0: Wow.
1: And I also start in a few weeks teaching the same time now at Columbia Law School, too.
0: And that's interesting because, you're somebody who doesn't hide his Judaism.
1: Not at all.
0: And you're going to be walking on the Columbia campus.
1: I wear it on my sleeve.
0: And you're going to have students in your class that probably have great sympathies toward those who don't love Israel.
1: I love students. I find it a responsibility for us, as if we're creating a new world. Rafi Ben Arroyo, a dear friend of mine, called me last night and told me, when you teach, I think it was in Pirkei Avos, it says as if you're creating a person. And I believe it's important that we not abandon ship on the campuses of this country.
0: Wow, interesting. Yeah, you really believe in this country.
1: Oh, yeah.
0: You spend any time in Israel ever?
1: I was there 6 weeks ago for a mayor's conference.
0: How many mayors?
1: About 400.
0: From around the world?
1: From all over the world, from Czech Republic, from Germany, from the United States. There were six of us, five from Florida and me. I was selected by the Israeli government to go.
0: They know which states to go to.
1: I have a granddaughter. Her middle name is Nova, Liel Nova.
0: Because
1: she was born October 7, a year later.
0: Wow.
1: And it was impactful to me, Nachum. I wanted to see. First, I felt, and this is kind of an evolution for me, how the heck could this have happened? Remember, we were the Jews that grew up in the 70s with Entebbe, where Israel was impenetrable. How could this happen? How do we lay fallow? How are we vulnerable? I have this chut for years now representing some of the greatest talent in Israel, Eyal Golan, even Bibi Sun, and so forth. How do we, the invincible, allow this to happen? And number two,
0: did the mayors visit the site?
1: It was a very poignant visit, and to see it through the prism of other mayors from other parts of the world,
0: leaders,
1: very important. And then, how do we deal with this challenge? How do we in the diaspora support it? And why are we? What are we going to do? My party has been hijacked by crazies. I took a subway growing up.
0: Well, you have some colleagues that are still normal.
1: Yeah.
0: Thank God.
1: Thank God for that. And God bless them. And I'm not abandoning ship on the party because I think it's important that we have it on both sides.
0: Wow. Amazing. By the way, the Nova, that was your daughter or daughter-in-law who made that decision?
1: Oh, both my son-in-law and my daughter, Raquel.
0: All right, so it's your daughter.
1: Yeah.
0: Your daughter's daughter is...
1: And so my father passed away, Zichron Levracha, 2 years ago. The kids named four girls after my father. And when she was born, and there's a real strain that runs through them. My son-in-law served in the IDF for a year and a half.
0: Don't tell some of the local residents that.
1: Yeah. And no, I wear it on my sleeve proudly, truthfully.
0: And the Muslim community knows it.
1: Everybody knows it. And it's not the Muslim community that's only the issue. It's a secular community that has to understand. Mayor, the Holocaust didn't happen in America. Why do we have to talk about it? This is what we get at some of the council meetings.
2: Right.
1: You have to put truth to power. And you know what? I hold people responsible. I called up Cory Booker weeks after we had hosted him in Rabbi Ganek's home. He went and voted something that was discernibly uncomfortable.
2: Right. Obviously,
1: I called for an appointment. I was given about 15 minutes. 45 minutes later, we finished our conversation. It was very productive. Look, we have to understand that this country is the greatest experiment in democracy in the last few hundred years. And if Yidlach want to be playing a role, we need not just a seat at the table, but the trust of the other people in the room. Now, I'm not going to bend over backwards for my colleague mayor in Manhattan.
2: Right.
1: But I'm not going to give up on this beautiful experiment.
2: Do you reach out to him out of curiosity?
1: No, sir.
2: And that's specifically, you would not reach out then.
1: I wouldn't be disrespectful, but
2: right.
1: I don't
2: but you have
1: need
2: no,
1: anything.
2: No notion that you
1: no,
2: need to and meet
1: we've,
2: with them.
1: We've survived these experiences. My office is on 53rd and Madison for the last 66 years, and we're going to actually be moving for the first time. I think I have to thank the good mayor because I got a better rate in a law office because of
2: downtown,
1: his presence.
2: Is this for the downtown?
1: A few blocks away. But the thesis is very simple. You know, we have to show respect to people we disagree with, but we can't allow not just our party to be hijacked, but we need a seat at the table. More professionals, more religious observant Jews have to get to the table. You can't come to a mayor like me in shul and start complaining and interrupting my davening, this, that, and the other. And then on a Monday when I call you, say, oh, you do what you have to do. I don't have the time for you.
2: Right. The only thing I would say, though, and I'm sure you follow very closely what's going on in places in Lakewood and near Lakewood. Sometimes when the religious Jews do, in fact, become members of the town council or local government, things become even more escalated in terms of tension. And I just wonder that, would you say, yes, Nachum, you're right, but if the right type of religious person, meaning the one who knows how to deal with people on a respectful level, would be in those positions, things would be different.
1: I have to tell you, there are, sometimes I have to hold my breath and watch, because it's like watching a car accident about to happen.
2: Right.
1: You see people who genuinely get involved in public service to take office, and they start using some, you know, tropes. And it's not anti-Semitic tropes, but it's the kind of tropes that we only got involved because of this. It's all about the dollar. It doesn't work anymore. Our community has grown from that. I have to tell you, the leadership in the African-American community and the Spanish community depend on me. When they want to have churches,
2: right?
1: They rely on the Jewish community to help not only cut a ribbon, but to roll out the carpet.
2: But those same segments in other towns don't always feel that they're getting the same attention,
1: and you have to listen to them, and you have to understand them
2: and interact with them.
1: And if you don't interact with them, you're not going to have their trust when there's a challenge. I have coffee with the mayor every Friday. Mayor of Englewood. It's called Coffee with the Mayor.
2: Have coffee with.
1: Yeah,
2: I thought you said you're having coffee with
1: coffee
2: another
1: with myself.
2: Right.
1: What happened was, Nachum, I used to go to stores with a sign and it said Coffee with Mayor Wilds, and I'd sit there in Starbucks in front of different parts of the city and talk to people. Then COVID came and I did it online on Facebook live. I haven't missed more than a handful of Fridays in the last 7 years.
2: Wow.
1: And I have developed a base of clients, including adversaries, not clients, support,
2: right.
1: And adversaries who watch what I do and say, and I engage with the community. And I go to the blind spots. And you listen. And when people, you know, try to blame things. We had a fire years ago where McDonald's was burned down. There was a press conference, and I was at it. And somebody said, well, who did this? And a young African-American young girl said, the Jews did it. She was literally seated next to me on a live camera. I turned to her, camera's rolling. Sweetheart, who told you that? My mama. What is a Jew? She shrugged her shoulders. Do you know that I am a Jew? Where did you hear this? And eventually, I walked out and I found the young lady's mother. And she told me, isn't it true that the more fringes they have, the richer they are? No, there was, and I have the privilege not only of getting to know her and talking to her, but trying to breach this divide. Great story. I've become mayor of Englewood Rabbi Strassfeld, the head of the yeshiva, calls me up one day and says, you know, the Victoria's Secrets on Palisade Avenue,
2: it's not appropriate.
1: The mannequins are scantily clad. Right. It's not really appropriate for the Bukhrim. Then an African-American preacher calls me up and says, you know, Mayor, all the mannequins in the window in Victoria's Secrets, they're all white. You know, it's insensitive. We have a black community. I said, Madam Preacher, Rabbi, please come to City Hall. And I got the manager from Victoria's Secrets to sit around the table.
2: With the two of them.
1: And they changed their mannequins, and I told the rabbi, you got to deal with the taiva and tell the boys to go in a different path.
2: Right.
1: But we sat down, we did all of this. And then I said, from here, we're going to have a special event at the yeshiva. I told the rabbi, because we're going to always have another event, and we're going to bring a pastor to talk about Dr. King on his birthday. And I want each of you to then come up with a Dvar Torah, a word from the book. Make it the old book. And they came to the yeshiva. And I have a wonderful picture of Pastor Taylor. And you know what? They had the same vort.
2: They said the same thing.
1: They both talked about Moshe Rabbeinu Lahavdil that had this chut of wanting to go to a promised land, not being able to get there, but delivering on that message.
2: And that's King's whole theme, right?
1: Yeah, and the truth is that when you realize how important the station is that you occupy and that it's not yours, there's a reverence that you'll have to make sure that you do things for everybody and that you're an orla olam, that you're an example to other people, comes out naturally.
2: And everybody there would say that was a worthwhile gathering.
1: But that was 100 years ago. And I replicate this as often as I'm given the schut to do so.
2: Right. And even those from our community, I hope, understand the importance.
1: I think they get it. You know, people now have their own mindset and there's less of a trust.
2: Right.
1: I walked 18 times Black Lives Matter across town on Shabbos. And I'm wearing a kippah and I'm wearing my mayor shirt. And people looked at me like it was Meshuggah. And I knew that it was an anti-Semitic organization in Washington. But to my community, they had to know that their mayor believed that their black lives did matter.
2: Right.
1: And that that was a priority. Do you think they'll walk with us when we have a problem? Now, I was disappointed because I didn't get the kind of support that I felt that I needed. But had I not invested myself in the community, I don't think I'd be sitting here as a five-term mayor.
2: Right. I hear that. I hear it. Very interesting. I can't thank you enough for being here. Where will you be in Englewood for the holiday?
1: Yes, with my bride of 36 years, my Amy Schnugs. We are very lucky to be able to spend time in such a beautiful city. I want to thank the Englewood Police Department, the fire, the health, our ambulance. I'm a member of Hatzalah. They've expanded beautifully. We're all set up to protect.
2: Oh, meaning Bergen has expanded.
1: Yeah, Bergen Hatzalah. And I'm part of the Upper East Side, Chevra. But it's such a beautiful time and season. And of course, I wish you and all of your listeners a meaningful chag. We're worried about what's going on in Israel. The rumors are that things are brewing up. And we have to make sure on the immigration front that we're there, that we push back properly, but that we protect our brothers and sisters that are getting challenged.
2: You can guarantee us that anybody in the Orthodox community who is being detained at the moment, their rabbi or some rabbi knows about it.
1: Yeah, anything that I am privy to, I ask, what's he eating? What's the plan?
2: Right.
1: Does he have tefillin in there? Are we getting him out and so forth?
2: And with Yontov approaching, it must be desperate.
1: But you have no idea. You understand. If you have a green card and you voted, they're now arresting you.
2: Right.
1: And some people don't even think they did anything wrong because they were told. And some jurisdictions would allow you in a municipal election to do it. But that's not only it. People who overstay visitors' visas, people in marriages that come in within 10 minutes, then they decide to get a green card, are manifesting an intention to be here permanently. You need good advice.
2: On your first point, by the way, there's never been a quiet day in the 78 years of the State of Israel. I mean, I agree with you. The news reports are scary.
1: Yeah.
2: But I'm saying our brothers and sisters in Israel.
1: Going back to Entebbe, that was just a magic moment. But I think every day we wake up knowing that Israel is not just on the map, but is thriving and has the capability of being independent and producing so much. I see it myself. The people that are coming on E2 visas as investors, the people that are extraordinary. We just did the visa for Yishai Rebo and the Israeli Philharmonic. That's about 70 visas that we had to pull off in a few weeks' time. Right. They filled up Radio Music Hall and the Hard Rock Performing Arts Center in Florida so beautifully. We just got Gad Elbaz's visa renewed. These are talents that are connecting, giving us a real kesher.
2: Wow. Those of us born here don't even think about what people have to go through.
1: Yeah. It's enormous. And not just them, the Shara Mashkim and the Shara Ofim. Everybody in their entourage who's going to do something. And now they're looking for somebody or something with a mum. Thank God for Mr. Huckabee, believe it or not, at the American Embassy.
2: Helpful.
1: Very helpful. Again, despite all the trespasses of this administration, who really wants to keep us safe, they entitled a lot of people that have less than altruistic thoughts.
2: Understood.
1: You can't just stop the border. We are a country that really takes pride in our entrepreneurs and our risk takers. And if we don't change and reform our immigration, we're going to end up laying fallow to it.
2: First day Rosh Hashanah, you'll be in which synagogue?
1: Avos Torah.
2: Rabbi
1: Center, Rabbi Pupko,
2: who is a relative of mine. I think we're like second cousins, so please send my best.
1: Real treat. And of course, in the shadow of Rabbi Golden.
2: Yeah.
1: And
2: who I saw recently in Jerusalem, lives in the same building as my son in Jerusalem.
1: Beautiful. We have a 9/11 ceremony Sunday morning.
2: I ask. Meaning the second day Yontif?
1: No, the first. 9/11 is on Friday.
2: Right.
1: So, no, it's Erev Yontif on Friday.
2: Oh, you just said Sunday. I'm sorry. Friday morning, 9/11 commemoration. Morning.
1: So it's my job always to find a rabbi, an imam, and a pastor. So we have
2: opening. And they've been secured?
1: Yeah, everybody's been secured. An imam is a little more difficult because it's a social center that we have in Englewood, not an actual mosque. But Rabbi Pupko will be joining us, it's a real treat to see him evolve as a community leader as well. I know you take pride as a relative.
2: Sure.
1: But he's doing a fine job.
2: A doozy to wrap up. Should the mayor of New York be at the 9/11 commemoration Friday or not?
1: You know, I'm not the Dayan. I'm a mayor. I'm not a judge. I'll leave that to...
2: Well, when you heard that over 100,000 people signed that petition, you must have been... It must have taken you aback a bit, no?
1: We've always shown respect to people we disagree with.
2: Right.
1: That's just... We have to outmaneuver them, and frankly...
2: Right, so you would say if the mayor of New York walked into your retail outlet, you would be respectful to him?
1: I would be respectful, but I would also push back on the way he's been conducting himself. I wouldn't be shy about it. I had dinner with Mayor Koch of Lashalem with my father when my dad was writing the book.
2: Right.
1: And I said, Mayor, how do you handle immigration? He says, let me tell you, Mayor. So long as I am mayor, I'm going to educate every single child. Unless I get the army and the military pulling people out, my job is to keep the peace.
2: Right. Wow.
1: They asked Mayor Koch what he wanted to be reminded of or remembered when he died. He said, as a good Jew. With everything said and done, that's my blessing.
2: And I think on his tombstone,
1: there's
2: a reference to that.
1: He had Daniel Pearl's last words.
2: Right.
1: Inscribed on his stone. Right. Yeah. But and that's my bracha to you and to your listenership, that we remind ourselves, are we better? No. Are we an example? Yes. What's the menschlich way of doing something? And what's the strong way of overcoming the challenges of the day? Let's go back to Pirkei Avos and keep it simple.
2: When does your term come to an end?
1: A couple more years.
2: Oh, so you have time.
1: Yeah, lots of time.
2: No campaigning yet.
1: No, but it's always an effort. There isn't a day, a night. Tonight I'm teaching at Cardozo. Last night was a council meeting. The next day is, thank God, you know, the Eberster.
2: How often are the council meetings?
1: Every Tuesday.
2: Every week?
1: Every week. Every Thursday is planning board. So Monday night I teach at Columbia. Tuesday is
2: council.
1: Council. Wednesday is Cardozo, two classes. Thursday is planning board. Friday is Al-Khait. I'm sorry, Amy, that I didn't spend any time.
2: Well, coffee with the mayor Friday.
1: That's right. And then
2: time for a Yankee game.
1: No time. I don't follow football. So. Oh,
2: well, that's baseball. Yeah,
1: whatever.
2: In this case, it doesn't bother me then that you have no time for a Yankee game if you're not interested.
1: And Sunday to church. Sunday to church.
2: Literally.
1: You have to
2: be there for everybody in the community.
1: You know, if you go and leave, it's a problem.
2: Right.
1: Our former police chief passed away, and the family asked if I would just say a few words.
2: Wow.
1: It was the first black police chief that we had in Englewood. That was a religious moment for that community, who saw somebody become head of a department.
3: Right.
1: When he passed, it was impactful. My wife and I were supposed to be out of town, and I changed my vacation plans. You have to feel for the constituents and the empathy that you have.
2: All right, now we get it. Now we see why you're mad.
1: Well, you know what? Kids understand if somebody's genuine or not.
2: Right.
1: And they'll watch what you do, not what you say.
2: 100%. And now I see why you're an effective leader. Seriously, because you're reaching out to people that, you know, whether it's in your comfort zone or not, you're there and you're doing what needs to be done. And a lot of people just don't get that. And it's not just a lesson in politics. It's a lesson in real life as well.
1: My law students want to know, what's the formula? And I try to tell them, you have to identify early. Are you a finder, a minder, or a grinder? Are you going to grind out the product? Are you going to mind the store and the ethics? Are you going to be a finder of relationships? But the real formula, no matter what station you choose as a lawyer or in life for that matter, is good relationships and fantastic results.
2: Yep.
1: People are paying us to get cases approved, but if you don't have a relationship, there isn't going to be a next matter.
2: 100%. Really happy you stopped by.
1: Pleasure.
2: As happy, course, healthy, and sweet New Year.
1: You as well. Shana Tova to you, to your family, to our people.
2: Amen.
1: And may this be a gula shlema.
2: Amen. More coming up. Big thank you to the mayor of Englewood, New Jersey, Michael Wilds, the Honorable Michael Wilds, on a almost Erev Rosh Hashanah here at JM in the AM.

Achenu Israel and Achimachem, my brothers and sisters in Israel, we are with you. 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Big thank you to the mayor of Englewood, New Jersey, Michael Wilds. Had a lot of great insight into a lot of different things. Much appreciated. Tomorrow morning, we're back. Don't forget, Rav Stav joins us from Israel in hour number three tomorrow. And David Mandel, the leader of Ohel, with information about the latest Ohel expansion in the camping world. He'll join us in the 7 o'clock hour, hour number two tomorrow morning here at JM in the AM. Jesse's Wag live lunch coming up at 11 a.m. Eastern time. Plenty more all through the day. Have a fabulous Wednesday. Till tomorrow, Nahum Siegel reminding you, remember the past, live the present, and trust the future. You've been listening to an encore presentation of JM in the AM. Coming up next, our wonderful music mix right here at the Nahum Siegel Network. 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

JM in the AM. Good morning. Good morning. Hello, hello. How's everybody doing on this almost Erev Rosh Hashanah? Tonight, in fact, is Erev Rosh Hashanah. Can you imagine? So I guess tonight, Mark Zomick will be presenting not only an Erev Shabbos show, but an Erev Rosh Hashanah show and an Erev Brand New Year show. That is the assumption. In fact, if you look at our schedule, specifically for September the 10th of 2026, I could tell you that on our schedule, following JM and the AM, Charlie Harari will discuss Rosh Hashanah. At 10 a.m., Jew in the City Speaks will speak with Professor Jeremy England about his brand new book, Every Life is on Fire. 11 a.m., it's the final live lunch of the year with Yossi Zweig. I hope to be part of it. I told Yossi that I'd like to call in at around noon Eastern time with a end-of-year message. 1 o'clock for Throwback Thursday, 4 o'clock for JM Rewind, including that conversation with Cantor Benny, which was amazing. 6:30 p.m., for the Kosher Terroir with Simon Jacobs. Simon will speak about the wine inside the incense, the wine mentioned in Pitum HaKtoret, an ancient debate and a very modern High Holidays lesson. That's 6:30 tonight for the Kosher Terroir with Simon Jacob. The Erev Shabbos show with Mark Zomick will be an Erev Rosh Hashanah show as well, and an Erev 5787 show as well. 7 p.m. tonight, presented by the amazing people at Kedem. Thank you, Kedem. Thank you for your friendship and your sponsorship and for being with me as a partner in this venture for over 30 years. Over 30 years. Thank you. Right after tonight's edition of the Erev Shabbos show, it'll be Tani Gutterman with Tani Talks Parsha. And the Erev Shabbos show will be replayed after the 7 p.m. airing tonight. We'll replay at 3 a.m. and 9 a.m. tomorrow on Erev Rosh Hashanah here after JM and the AM. I should actually say before and after JM and the AM. So there you have it. We pray that the one above accepts our prayers with tremendous sympathy and mercy, and that we are all inscribed for a life that is regarded as a good life, a long life, and a peaceful life. And may the blessings of the brand new year kick in immediately. And the kol hakavod to those who concentrate this time of year on the three essentials when it comes to the Day of Judgment: repentance, prayer, and charity. Kol hakavod to those who step it up in those three areas during this time of year. JM and the AM, good morning. Thanks for joining us, everybody. You heard the Welcome Back Yom Tov album, the Rosh Hashanah medley with Gidon Levine and company. You heard Yidol with Unasana Tokiv. You heard Shlomo Kalbach's Unasana Tokiv. You heard Srili Williger with Unasana Tokiv. And, of course, you heard Regesh and Modani opening things up. And we say good morning and a happy, healthy, and sweet new year. And make sure to be tuned in tomorrow. By the way, tomorrow we'll have an opportunity to really get some Rosh Hashanah liturgy on the air. Malcolm Honlein just informed us that he will not be able to join us this week. Malcolm Honlein will not be able to join us this week. So the last weekly update of 5786 was, in fact, last week. And the first weekly update of 5787 will be on September the 18th, which is Erev Shabbos Shuva. And that day, I believe that Malcolm is going to be in Israel, in Jerusalem. So imagine between Rosh Hashanah and Yom Kippur
on the Friday, the Erev Shabbos of Shabbos Shuvah. We're going to have an opportunity to speak with him as he's in Jerusalem preparing for that big Shabbat. So that's our schedule here at the Nachum Segal Network and the JM and the AM. I want to thank those who've been donating $43 or more in honor of our 43rd anniversary, which is officially tomorrow. Tomorrow is officially our 43rd anniversary. JM and the AM began Erev Rosh Hashanah in 1983. So that's... That is something. Yeah, it's something. If you'd like to give $43, go to fjbunity.org, fjbunity.org. Use any of the links on NahumSiegel.com. Yeah, we're proud. We are proud of this amazing accomplishment. We are proud. Oh, I didn't realize that. September 10th, 1 year since the assassination of Charlie Kirk. Interesting. Yeah, it's been an interesting year. Seemed like a good man. Yes, that's the story with tomorrow. Oh, feel free to comment on the app. Go to the NSN, Nachum Segal Network app for Android and iPhone, and comment away. Listener Andrew says, guess what? Am Yisrael Chai. Yep. Am Yisrael Chai is right. That's an important message. You know, as we spend the holiday declaring and reminding the world who is king of the world and acknowledging his leadership and kingship and royalty, Kaviyachol, the one above. At the same time, what a time to reflect on Am Yisrael Chai. What a time to reflect on what the challenges have been in recent years for the nation of Israel, the state of Israel, the people of Israel, the land of Israel. And yet here we are, Baruch Hashem, thank God. And here we are in a unique generation. Here we are in a unique generation. One where we have the privilege of having a state of Israel. One where we continue to see and enjoy the miracles that the one above performs for our people. And then one where, according to Elon Musk, in about 5 years, you won't need any apps. You won't need anything. The world will sort of be self-sufficient, is his prediction. Interesting, I'll tell you. And he may be right, or he may be wrong. But the reality is we know who's really in control. And it's easy to make a prediction. It's difficult often to see those predictions come true because we know who's really pulling the strings and who's really in charge. Judy Landy wants to hear Anna Melech from Mordechai Ben David dedicated to Brenda. See if we can find that song. Achyanit Tikva has checked in with a Boker Tov. I look forward to Achyanit Tikva and her message tomorrow, wishing a Shana Tova Umituka, a happy, healthy, and sweet new year. And it's hard to believe that it all begins tomorrow night, but in fact, it does. More coming up. You're listening to a Thursday morning edition of JM and the AM. Couple of interesting guests coming up. In hour number three, we are scheduled to make contact with Harav David Stav Tsohar, one of the great leaders of Israel. We'll get a pre-Rosh Hashanah message from the rabbi. And in the 7 o'clock hour, David Mandel, who is, of course, in charge over at the Ohel, and we've had a relationship with Ohel for a long, long time. In addition to giving us New Year's greetings, he'll give us an Ohel update, and we'll discuss what he can about the Ohel Camp Kaylee expansion situation. David Mandel at about 7:35 this morning here at JM in the AM. More coming up. Keep it right here at JM in the AM.

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He's coming closer. And can't you hear the voices of the angels as they sing? He's coming closer. And can't you see society is crumbling? They don't know. He's coming closer. And praised is he who righteously

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He's coming closer. 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He's coming closer. And can't you see society is crumbling? They don't know he's coming closer. And praise is he who righteously is waiting for that day. He's coming closer.

mostly cloudy with a high of 80, only a 9% chance of precipitation. But Sunday, the second day of Rosh Hashanah, here it says morning thunderstorms, a high of 81, 93% chance of precipitation. Oh, boy. That I did not realize. And, of course, the discussion starts in my head. Bring a raincoat for Yontif or don't bring a raincoat for Yontif. Will it be necessary or not? Well, of course, there's one way of guaranteeing it won't be necessary. That's if you bring it. Simple as that. JM and the AM on this Thursday, September the 10th, day number 28 in the month of Elul, the year 5786. 5787 begins tomorrow night. Tomorrow, when you light candles, you'll remember both Shabbos and Yontif, and of course, a Shechianu. Tomorrow night is Rosh Hashanah, and we hope and pray that our tfilos, our prayers, will be accepted with tremendous mercy and sympathy, and that we will be inscribed for life, and for a good life, a long life, and a peaceful life. Wishing everybody a great 5787 ahead. And it is amazing to gather together each and every day with all of you, and I thank you. And those of you who are utilizing us during your carpool, kol hakavod, that this is how you make sure the atmosphere in your car on the way to work, on the way to school is proper, timely, and proper. Yitz Goldzweig on the app says, Ksiva v'chasima tova. We say the same. Happy, healthy, sweet new year. Ksiva v'chasima tova to all. As we get set for the month of Tishrei. 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And I hope you'll have an opportunity to give before Yom Tov. Please keep in mind, Yisrael Noach Ben Leah for Refuah Shleima. Yisrael Noach Ben Leah for Refuah Shleima. David Mandel from Ohel is going to join us. We'll talk about a bunch of stuff as we get closer and closer to the brand new year. One of the things that everybody seems to be curious about is the Ohel further exploration of the camping space. Ohel and Camp Kaylee. What can he tell us? We will find out when he joins us here at JM in the AM. The great Chazan David Werdiger at JM in the AM.

0: the AM with Gidon Levine. Hayom Haras Olam. Words will say this yontif, of course. Unique, those words unique to Rosh Hashanah. Hayom Tam Tseinu, Cantor David Werdiger before that here at JM in the AM. Thanks for joining us, everybody. Wishing everybody a happy, healthy, and sweet 5787. And, of course, a peaceful conclusion to 5786. JM in the AM on this morning. David Mandel is going to be joining us. Harav David Stav is going to be joining us. Full Thursday schedule, including the Kedem presentation of the Erev Shabbos show with Mark Zamek. That's tonight, 7 p.m. Eastern time. Tomorrow morning at 3 a.m. and 9 a.m. Eastern time. 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A big thank you to all of our donors all year round, especially those who've given an extra $43 in honor of our 43rd anniversary tomorrow. Much appreciated. Also, a big thank you to our over 8,400 registered users on the app, a number I'm very proud of. Over 8,400. Pretty amazing. Sandy says, happy, healthy, sweet new year to everybody. Mazel tov to Ike and Dina Gross on the birth of a baby boy, Leora and Yaakov Gross on the birth of a baby girl. Mazel tov to the grandparents and great-grandparents, all the aunts and uncles. Also, please keep in mind Shalom Avraham and Pesha Leah and Rivka Naomi Bashalam Ischana for a Refuah Shleima. And, of course, your help with that is greatly appreciated. That's for sure. Yeah. Baruch Hashem. Rabbi David Goldwasser's words. Oh, by the way, Rabbi Goldwasser, don't forget. A week from tonight at the Young Israel of East Brunswick, Rabbi David Goldwasser on the topic of tshuva, a week from tonight at the Young Israel of East Brunswick, worth the trip from anywhere. But if you're in New Brunswick, Edison, Highland Park, East Brunswick, Lakewood, Deal, Oakhurst, Long Branch, Manalapan, Englishtown, Edison, Highland Park, New Brunswick, East Brunswick. If you're in any of those towns, take the opportunity to hear by Goldwasser. He's amazing. His presentations on tshuva are incredible. Perfect time of the year. It'll be Erev Shabbos Tshuva a week from tonight at the Young Israel of East Brunswick. 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All right. Rabbi David Goldwasser, Young Israel of East Brunswick, 1 week from tonight. The aforementioned Rabbi David Goldwasser, his words, Zechanishmas Harav Zebin Rizov Alevi and Zechanishmas Esther Basar Rizov Alevi. Here is Rabbi David Goldwasser with Morning Chizuk.
1: Good morning. The Rambam says in Hilchus Tshuva, Val Yidma Adam Bal Tshuva, Shehu Meruchok Mimalas HaTzadikim, a person who wants to repent should never feel that he or she is distant from the great Mila, the level of Tzaddikim, because of what they have done in the past. This is not true. Ela ohu v'nechmodhu, the person is precious and beloved, lifnei habori, before Hashem, ki'ilu lochatam me'olam, as if they had never sinned in their life, v'lo od. And not only this, Elisheskaro Harbe, that person's reward will be exceedingly great. An individual who had been Nichshul Bechamuros Shel Chamuros, a person had been involved in very severe sins. However, within him, his heart began to stir. He was inspired, and he regretted what he had done. He wanted to do tshuva of all the things that he had done in life. So he went to the famous Lev Sameach, the Ger Rebbe. He poured out his heart. He said, I cannot begin anew, since all of the sins are always in front of my eyes. The Lev Sameach who was a man of very few words, said to him, Yaakov Avinu didn't know where his son was for 22 years. Finally, he was reunited with Yosef. Yet, nowhere do we find that Yaakov Avinu asked, what had happened? How did you end up in Mitzrayim? How did you end up in the position? Nothing. From here we see that we don't speak about the past, and we are not machshev, the avar, the things that have gone on in the past. At the moment that a person decides to return, to do tshuva, to be dovek in his shoresh, to reacquaint ourselves with our roots, we don't need to think about the past at all. What is the benefit of thinking about it? It is only the yatzas of the Yetzer Hara. It is the counsel of the Yetzer Hara who wants us to remember what we did so that we should be miyayish, that we should give up and not want to return to Hashem. The great Kotzko once said, after 120 years, Hashem will not ask a person, what sins did you do? Why did you do it? The only thing that Hashem will ask a person is, why didn't you do tshuva? This has been Rabbi David Goldwasser, bringing you Morning Chizuk. Have a nice day.

0: JM in the AM with our final Elul shofar blowing for 5786. That's it. We don't blow shofar tomorrow. Oh, that's not true. Oh, yeah, it is true. We don't blow shofar tomorrow. It's Erev Rosh Hashanah. We don't blow shofar Shabbos, except, of course, on Har HaBayit. Did you see that video of the preparations to try to blow shofar on? Because that's the custom. I mean, there's a whole debate about shofar on Shabbos in Jerusalem in general. There's a historic debate about it. But I saw there was an effort to make sure it's done this Shabbos in Har HaBayit. I don't know what's going to happen on the Temple Mount, Har HaBayit, the Temple Mount. And, of course, the next time you'll hear the shofar will be on Sunday, the second day of Rosh Hashanah. JM and the AM on a Thursday morning as we get closer and closer to the brand new year. David Mandel is, of course, the chief executive officer at Ohel. He has been an amazing guest and partner with us, and somebody who has been very enthusiastic about our work for the last many, many years as we get set to celebrate our 43rd anniversary of JM and the AM tomorrow. We have an opportunity to not only give him New Year's greetings, but to hear what's been happening over at Ohel as we close out 5786. David Mandel, a pleasure to welcome you back to JM and the AM.
1: Good morning, Nachum, and it is really a pleasure to be here and to wish you an amazing happy anniversary and a Shana Tova Umtukah.
0: Appreciate that. Thank you. And a happy, healthy, sweet new year to you. We'd love to hear what's been happening. We've guaranteed the audience. We will talk about the summer piece. We'll talk about Ohel and Camp Kaylee and their big announcements and news recently. But let's start with Ohel in general. Tell us some of the things that have been going on with your incredible organization over the last couple of months.
1: Let's start with you and Stacy and how your family is doing, your expanding family, Baruch Hashem Nachum. How are you all doing?
0: They're doing great, thank God.
1: Good, good, wonderful. So Ohel is here. Baruch Hashem, Ohel has a board of directors that every single time we have a conversation and we speak about an opportunity or we bring an opportunity or they bring to us an opportunity, we just go into it, Baruch Hashem, sailing into the winds. Over the past couple of months, back in May, Ohel opened up a new outpatient center in Hillcrest, Queens,
0: wow,
1: serving the general community and also the Bukharian community. And Dr. Chesky Gewurz is the director there. And Chesky may be a familiar name to some people since you mentioned the summer.
0: Yeah.
1: Prior to Ellie Brazil, he was the former head camp. Ellie Brazil is the director. Chesky used to be the head counselor in Camp Kaylee for several years, and then he left Camp Kaylee to pursue full-time PhD in clinical psychology, and we're so excited that Dr. Chesky Gewurz is back as part of the Ohel professional leadership.
0: It must be a very difficult decision process to go ahead and establish a new presence in yet another community, another neighborhood, to understand that the needs are so great that there must be some type of Ohel center in a particular place. What is that process like?
1: In this situation, the community came to Ohel. Several community leaders comprised of Rabbanim from a cross-section of the community. This community, this board community, has Ashkenazim, Sfaradim, Bukharian, and a cross-section of Rabbanim and principals of yeshivas invited us to develop outpatient therapeutic services because they perceived a lack of such work.
0: Yeah.
1: We had a meeting at which more than 50 community leaders, members came to a conversation, and through the help of some local individuals, we identified some good central space. It took us several months, and we had the support of several elected officials, Assemblyman Sam Berger, Assemblyman David Westbrand, Assemblywoman Neela Bozic, And with their support and others' support, we were able to develop and open up in mid-May. And in a very short time, we had more than 100 individuals, a lot more than 100 individuals referred. We currently have, in a span of 3 months, more than 100 individuals that we are serving outpatient treatment on a regular basis. And that number will grow significantly in the coming months. So we feel very good about the work that we're doing as we expand our work throughout New York City and, of course, in New Jersey and South Florida and Israel that we've spoken about before.
0: Yeah, it's funny because I was just thinking as we're talking, OHEL's been doing this for over half a century. In fact, we met OHEL, we meaning JM and the AM, somewhere in the 41, 42 years ago range. It is amazing how you've been able to stay at the top of your game, and not just stay at the top, but beyond New York. Now it is New Jersey, and it is Florida, as you said. It is Israel. And it's also being there in emergency situations, no matter where the community is around the world, for intervention when it comes to traumatic episodes, schools that may need you and your staff to come in with special programming or, again, in an emergency. So while most organizations and efforts start to peter out before the 50-year mark, it seems that you guys just keep getting stronger and stronger.
1: When you have, you know, I can't say it often enough, and you know the leadership of the board.
0: Yeah, and the young leadership also.
1: No question about it. When you have the leadership of the board with the Mel Zacta and the Zacta Family National Trauma Center and Jay Kestenbaum, the Kestenbaum Family International Children's Services, and we have Mike Hellman, and we have Annette Rubin, and, you know, it just goes on and on and on, and trauma, the unfortunate situation that was, that so many people knew about, of a young woman, unfortunately, who wound up in the swimming pool of the house through such a tragic accident, and it affected... she was the head of mass at HAFTA,
0: right,
1: and it affected her family, the community, her friends, and entire school. And the OHEL trauma team spent several days in HAFTA, in the middle school, in the high school, working with the students, the faculty, the parents, the friends. This is the work. This is the work that gets done, and gets done very well. And this past weekend, OHEL held its fifth annual retreat for parents who unfortunately lost a child. And we held it at Camp Cayley. And from Friday afternoon until Sunday morning, a conversation on grief and bereavement. Excuse me, Nachum. It's good work. It's important work. It's satisfying work. And you get a lot of feedback from people about how it helps. And that propels you to keep going forward, Nachum.
0: Unbelievable. Really something. JM and the AM on this Thursday. David Mandel is with us. So now, many people are curious. Camp Cayley began in what year? How old is Camp Cayley at this point?
1: Camp Cayley was purchased 18 years ago, and we took some time to develop it. And this is going to be our 17th year. Amen to Shem. You know those difficult teenage years, Nachum? You're going to be 17 years old, Amen to Shem.
0: Yeah, well, that's an interesting way of putting it. It has been well known, and I think you were open and honest about this, not only in this forum, but everywhere, that you've always wanted to have two campuses, be able to provide a full summer, one for boys and one for girls, for Camp Cayley. I don't think this was anything at all that was secretive. I think this was open and honest with everybody, that this was always your intention. Therefore, I felt it would be justified and deserved for OHEL, as they made this attempt now to expand and have a second campus, to have a very smooth experience, a smooth sailing process. and I'm not sure that's exactly what it was. So can you describe for us what the last couple of months have been like in the camp space for Kaylee and Ohel?
1: Did you say a smooth process?
0: That's what I said. That's what I said.
1: Apologize?
0: I think you deserved it. I think you have no idea. I've had a lot to say about this whole issue. Not on the air, but I've had a lot to say about this whole issue. I know a little something about camping and the camping industry, and in this case you need to know this industry space very well. Tell us about the last couple of months.
1: How about if I tell you about today, and we'll just skip the last couple of months?
0: All right, that's fair.
1: A couple of months to talk about.
0: I can only ask you to speak about what you want to speak about. Today means I saw a notice that Camp Kaylee has begun registration for two camps on August the 31st. Is that still accurate? Did that take place at the end of August?
1: Yes, very much so, Baruch Hashem. And Camp Kaylee, just incredibly, the growth, the opportunity, the expansion, the shentov, Moshe Hellman, the president emeritus, loves to say that Ohel has only one asset, its name, Tov Shentov Mishementov.
0: Yep.
1: And it's not the buildings, and it's not the real estate, and all those are important because you need that in order to be able to provide the services that we provide in our housing and outpatient day programs and employment and so on and so forth. It's the name. And Camp Kaylee, the Harvey and Gloria Kaylee Family Foundation, has helped us so incredibly. It was our vision for a couple of years, as you say, to open a second camp so we have a full summer for boys, a full summer for girls. Gloria Kaylee's motto was, Camp Kaylee is where typical boys spend the summer and go home special, and special needs boys spend the summer.
0: That's a good insight. I go home typical.
1: It's just amazing.
0: Yeah, that's a good insight. I like that.
1: Sometimes people say a word, say a sentence, and it just sticks. So we've been looking for several years. A couple of years ago, the Harvey and Gloria Camp Kaylee Family Foundation purchased a piece of property adjacent to Camp Kaylee, just on the other side of the mountain. And we began to develop it, believing that, and we made an announcement at Ohel's Gala 2 years ago, that we would be opening a second full summer camp. And our architect said to me at that time, he said, David, nobody builds a new camp.
0: That's right.
1: People buy a camp and then they expand it, develop it, renovate it.
0: Yeah, they refit it.
1: Nobody but Kaylee thinks about building a new camp. Well, it took us a while to absorb that, and we have an amazing, amazing relationship in the village and the town that we're in. But to build a new camp with all the requirements, with all the local zoning laws, took us a lot longer than expected. And an auction came up
0: right
1: about 3 months ago. And for the people in the camping industry, it's well known what occurred. An auction occurred in which 29 camps, I believe, 10 camps and 19 overnight camps came up for auction. So we checked around a little bit. We learned what's going on. We consulted with some individuals how to go into the auction, which of the camps that were available in the auction were potentially a good fit for Ohel Camp Kaylee. And with our research, we decided to enter the auction room. So many new words for me, Nachum. The auction room. And we did. And then we were not the successful bidder on our first option. And then we looked at some other opportunities. We bid on a second camp. We were the successful bidder on a second camp. And after several conversations with a number of people, we decided that second camp was really not the right fit for Ohel. And I just want to leave it that, and we decided not to pursue the development of Camp Cayley in that specific location. And then we get a phone call. Having nothing to do with the auction, but everything to do with the auction, after we sat and we said, okay, what's next? We get a phone call. And the phone call is, we see that O&L Camp Cayley is interested in expanding and buying another camp. And we have an opportunity for you. Having nothing to do with the auction, Nachum, but having everything to do with Hashem.
0: So it was not part of the 29, you're saying?
1: Nothing. Zero. Zero.
0: But because of the auction, it became known. Because the auction became known in the industry that you had an interest in purchasing a camp.
1: Pretty much anyone in the camping industry.
0: Right, they knew already.
1: In the entire country.
0: Right, that's true.
1: You know, so it was very... It wasn't public, but it was easy to understand
0: right.
1: who was bidding, who was buying,
0: right.
1: what was going on.
0: So when will we...
1: we get a call.
0: Yeah. You know,
1: sorry, go ahead.
0: No, I was going to ask when we're going to learn where this new camp is.
1: Very, very soon. We are in contract, and we're going to closing Bezrat Hashem soon. This camp is within a short driving distance of Camp Cayley.
0: Wow.
1: And parents who have a son and a daughter in two different camps, as an example.
0: Visiting day in both, the same day in both camps.
1: You know, actually, I don't know, Nassim. That's a good question.
0: Oh, do yourselves a favor. You gotta put me on your advisory board. I have too much to contribute. Yeah. I have too many tidbits to contribute. if you could do visiting day on the same day.
1: I don't have any tidbits. So it's snake camp. There's a lot of concern. You know, parents, they drove, on visiting day, you hear from parents, oh my gosh, I'm arriving at 9 a.m. Well, visiting day opens at 11 o'clock. I don't care. I'm arriving at 9 a.m. because I need to leave by 11 o'clock to go drive 2 hours to visit my son, my daughter, and the other camp.
0: Yeah,
1: you know,
0: you're gonna have to sit. You're gonna have to sit through my presentation about visiting day one of these days. But in all seriousness,
1: we'd like to cancel visiting day, Nachum.
0: Say it again.
1: I said camp directors would like to cancel visiting.
0: Yeah, and well, that's how my presentation starts on why you need to cancel it. But that's a separate issue. I don't think you have any trouble saying this. You can tell this audience that the new Camp Cayley is going to be within what, 50 miles of the current one. Would that be fair?
1: Much less.
0: Okay, great. So that's information I think people wanted to know. And is there a determination about which gender goes to which campus, or that hasn't been determined yet?
1: So in the first year, it's a very smart question.
0: Yeah. Hey, come
1: on. I hope this is a smart answer.
0: Yeah.
1: When Camp Cayley started 16 years ago, it didn't look like Camp Cayley today. We bought a camp. Right. It was a beautiful camp. I tell people that we saw 62 properties, 62. We saw every single piece of property that was for sale, a bungalow colony, a hotel, horse farms, camps, anything that was for sale.
0: Yeah, in those days, I was actually consulting a little bit, right? I remember that.
1: right. We saw Camp Cayley, and we just fell in love. We fell in love. You know, we knew that this was the place.
0: Yeah.
1: And we opened up a year or two later, and we opened up with a small number. We opened up with 86 kids, Nachum.
0: Right.
1: 86 kids.
0: Not small for the first year, but okay. Room. Go ahead, yeah.
1: The dining room in Camp Cayley was the shul, the dining room, and the gym.
0: Right.
1: Okay? We davened, we ate, we played ball.
0: Right.
1: And then we kept doing that. And it took 2 or 3 years and then, of course, 16 years later, as people visit Camp Cayley, they see that every single summer we expand.
0: Right.
1: So this new camp, it doesn't currently have the capacity that Camp Cayley has in terms of the kids,
0: right,
1: the staff.
0: And it needs work, I'm sure.
1: July, and the work. And right. It's a beautiful campus. It's a beautiful campus. Year one, it's a beautiful campus. With a lake and a pool and basketball and an indoor gym and pickleball and volleyball and tennis and all the things. This coming summer, boys are going to be in Camp Cayley in July. Girls are going to be in the new Camp Cayley in July. Girls are going to go over to Camp Cayley 1, the current Camp Cayley, in August. And boys are going to go from Camp Cayley 1 to Camp Cayley 2 in August.
0: Wow.
1: So we're going to be using both campuses.
0: And making that whole switch?
1: 2027 only. For 2027 only. And Bezrat Hashem for 2028, because we're already making our plans that we had for the property. We have a lot of plans on that property that I spoke about. We're taking those plans, the buildings that we mapped out. This way we can bring it to the new camp. We can site it. There's a lot of property to develop on this new camp. And Bezrat Hashem, we're going to be able to develop and build new buildings and expansion. And then in 2028, Bezrat Hashem, we will have a full summer camp at Camp Cayley 1 and a full summer camp at Camp Cayley 2. Camp Cayley, Harvey Camp Cayley Gloria, the boys for girls. Looking forward to it, Nachum.
0: Is the, a yes or no answer, if you're willing to give it, is sufficient. Is the situation and your involvement with that whole auction thing that you described to us, is it over now or is it ending now? How would you describe that?
1: Yes. Ending now.
0: Like whatever's left to be tied up, it'll all be tied up in the next few days.
1: Yes. And the auction process is obviously very different in terms of buying and selling. There's so many different moves than normally purchasing a house or a property. So the auction process timetable is that it's all in the finishing stages right now, Baruch Hashem.
0: All right, there you have it, folks. David Mandel, he is the chief executive officer at OHEL Camp Cayley, of course, a prized possession of OHEL. Pretty amazing camp. So you heard the plan. The plan is a big switcheroo. Two campuses for 2027. In the middle of the camping season, they will actually move the boys to the other camp and the girls to the quote-unquote other camp. Very interesting. I'm going to find out more about it. I need a lunch with David Mandel one of these days when the new year begins. I need to lend him my expertise on the logistics of this whole thing. So that's the Camp Cayley announcement, and obviously we cherish this relationship we've had with OHEL for all these decades. I thank you, David, because not only are you guys amazing partners and supporters of the work that we do, but you're really enthusiastic of what goes on here every single day, and I appreciate that very much. And I'm sure in the new year we'll have a chance to speak and promote events and to talk about some of your programs and all the different things that are going on a regular basis, which is extensive. Lots of stuff going on all the time when it comes to OHEL. So I take this opportunity to wish you a happy, healthy, and sweet new year. And may we have a peaceful and wonderful 5787.
1: Nachum, thank you very much. And I want to give a special thank you to David Brescher, to Jay Kestenbaum, that have invested so much time over the summer in this process, to Ellie Kleinman, the chairman of the board of Camp Cayley, to Daniel Jacobson, Mel Zachter, Annette Rubin, and Ben Englander, and others have been involved, and of course to Ellie Brazil, the director of Camp Cayley, David Sharbit, Avi Weber, leadership who's been involved in spent a sleepless summer, and to you and your entire listening audience, and may we all hear the shofar in the coming days in Eretz Yisrael and around the world. Thank you very much, Nachum.
0: A pleasure, a real pleasure, David. Thank you for everything. And I look forward to getting together soon, Bezrat Hashem. Shana Tova Umetuka. More coming up. It's hour number three on the way at America's one and only Jewish Moments in the Morning radio program, heard on listener-sponsored digital radio. 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

JM in the AM with Mordechai and David. Brand new V'tuvcha HaGadol. 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Shalom Jacobs, brand new with Avinu Malkeinu. You heard Jungle by request, Mendy Warch and the Thank You Hashem crew. The Birnbaum Brothers, brand new with Avinu Malkeinu, opening up that set here at JM in the AM. Full schedule for Thursday, including the Kedem presentation of the Erev Shabbos show with Mark Zomick. That's happening tonight, 7 p.m., tomorrow at 3 a.m. and 9 a.m. Eastern Time. Thank you to our friends at Kedem, of course. The live lunch with Yossi Zweig happens at 11 a.m. Eastern Time this morning. 6:30 p.m. for the Kosher Terroir with Simon Jacob. Lots of great Thursday programming, of course. It's always like that. Tomorrow, Malcolm Honlein will not be able to join us. He just let us know. The next weekly update will be on the first Friday of 5787, September the 18th, Erev Shabbos Shuvah. That'll be the first weekly update of the brand new year. Join us for that next Friday. Tomorrow we get an opportunity to really fill the morning with the High Holiday Liturgy and important messages. So make sure to join us for that tomorrow morning on a Friday, Erev Shabbos, Erev Rosh Hashanah, JM in the AM. And tomorrow, of course, we celebrate our 43rd anniversary of JM in the AM on Erev Rosh Hashanah. Thanks to those who've been given who have been giving $43 or more to commemorate the event on the FJBUnity.org or NachumSiegel.com platforms. Thank you very, very much. Much appreciated, to say the least.

for that tomorrow morning on a Friday, Erev Shabbos, Erev Rosh Hashanah, JM in the AM. 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Thank you very, very much. Much appreciated, to say the least. And don't forget that Rabbi Goldwasser speaks about tshuva a week from tonight at the Young Israel of East Brunswick. He'll speak on the topic of tshuva, repentance, 1 week from tonight. Young Israel of East Brunswick, if you're anywhere in the area, make sure to come and be part of it, because it's an incredible presentation. Every year it is. He is amazing, Rabbi Goldwasser. So make sure, folks, make sure to be there. Young Israel of East Brunswick, 1 week from tonight, for Rabbi Goldwasser. Harav David Stav joins us next from Israel here at JM in the AM.

0: Benny Friedman, B'Sefer Chaim. Words we'll start saying tomorrow night as we get set for the brand new year. Wishing everybody a happy, healthy, and sweet new year. We're here tomorrow morning. We're here. No weekly update. Malcolm's not able to join us. He'll rejoin us on the 18th of September. So tomorrow we get an opportunity to fill the morning with high holiday liturgy and get set for the holiday of Rosh Hashanah. Joining us live from Israel is our wonderful friend, Harav David Stav. He's chairman of the Tzohar organization. He is chief rabbi of the Shoham community in Israel. Harav Stav, a pleasure to welcome you back to JM in the AM.
1: Thank you. Shalom. Good morning to you.
0: I see that, first of all, I don't know if you yourself are responsible for it. I don't know if there's a team of people responsible for it. But there is a publication, I'm going to take this opportunity to tell this audience about it. There is a publication that's now coming out every week called Kiddush Times. Yes, that's what it's called, folks. Kiddush Times. And this is, from what we understand, this was something that started as something locally in Israel. And now there's an effort to actually get this to as many people on a weekly basis around the world as possible. We enjoy it, getting it via email. I've been told that some people actually get it in hard copy now in the United States. Harav Stav, could you tell us about the development of this new weekly publication?
1: Yes, Tzohar stands behind this publication. We started in Israel for the Anglo community, which is growing.

0: rapidly in Israel, and we are very happy with that. And we thought that they need to learn from Torah Eretz Israel in the language they are familiar with. Even people that made Aliyah 10 years ago, 20 years ago,
1: yep,
0: feel much more comfortable reading English and rather than reading Hebrew. And we thought that they should be exposed to rabbis and to insights of Torah and what's going on in Israel through rabbis that will talk to them in their language. And Baruch Hashem has a tremendous success in Israel. And once it succeeded there, we thought to ourselves that why should we prevent our brothers and sisters in the diaspora from being exposed to this beautiful magazine? So we started by in email, and later we started to distribute it in the States. And today I think it's distributed in 4,000 or 5,000 copies in New York, New Jersey. And we intend to expand it to other places as well.
1: Well, it's fantastic. If I could be of any help with this effort, let me know. I got to remind the audience, it's literally called Kiddush Times, everybody, K-I-D-D-U-S-H. And if you have an opportunity, search for it, read it on a weekly basis. You'll be inspired and you'll be up to date on so much what's happening in Israel. And of course, as Rostav just said, you'll benefit from the Torah Eretz Israel. So you wrote this week about the essentially what we should be thinking and what our attitude and approach should be, since we will not be blowing the shofar on the first day of Rosh Hashanah. It'll only be happening on the second day. And the reason, of course, is the first day is on Shabbat. So what is your message? What should people be thinking about? What should the approach be in this unique year?
0: If you allow me, I will just summarize the article in two sentences.
1: Sure.
0: Our rabbis bring a big, an interesting dispute between the Babylon Talmud and the Yerushalmi Talmud about the reason why we don't blow shofar on Rosh Hashanah that falls on Shabbos. According to the Bavli, according to the Babylon Talmud, it's a decree that the rabbis has made in order to avoid the violation of Shabbat. Maybe somebody will take the shofar to his rabbi to teach him how to blow, and he might carry, God forbid, it might carry the shofar for 2 meters in the public arena, which is prohibited on Shabbos. And therefore, because of the sanctity of Shabbat, the rabbis decided not to blow on Shabbat.
1: Right.
0: That's the reason that is written in our Talmud. In the Yerushalmi Talmud, there is another reason. Because there is a contradiction between two verses in the Torah. One says Zichron Torah, which means the memory of the blowing, and one speaks directly about Truah, Yom Truah Yelachem, a day of blowing it will be. And since there is a contradiction, the rabbis decided that one verse applies to Rosh Hashanah that falls on Shabbat, which means that from the Torah, not because of a decree of the rabbis, but the Torah doesn't want it to blow on Shabbat, and when Rosh Hashanah, when it falls on Shabbat, and when the Rosh Hashanah falls on the weekly days, then we blow the shofar. That's what the Yerushalmi says. That means that actually this Shabbat, it's not the decree of the rabbis. It's the original intention of Hashem, of God, that we should not blow the shofar on that day. And the question is, why? What makes Shabbat, if there is a mitzvah to blow on the shofar, what makes Rosh Hashanah that falls on Shabbat a different day that we are not supposed to observe and to do this mitzvah? So the rabbis come with different answers. One of the ideas is that when Rosh Hashanah falls on Shabbat, the idea is that we do not blow, because the way of worshiping Hashem on Rosh Hashanah that falls on Shabbat is with happiness, with joy. And shofar reminds us terrible voices or terrible events that occur to us. And it's not proper on Shabbat to worship Hashem in such a way.
1: Right.
0: That's one direction. But I suggested that there are two ways to listen to the shofar. The shofar has a lot of purposes. One of them is to listen, to learn to listen, to learn to listen to the pain, to learn to listen to the yelling of people that were injured, that are suffering, that are that are disabled, that are widows, the voice of the orphans, the voice of so many people that suffer from poverty and from health problems, etc., etc. But there are two ways to raise your voice. There is a time when you raise your voice and you blow a shofar and you scream, you yell because you want to be heard. That many people that do not have the power to raise their voice, either because they lost trust in others that have interest to listen to you, either because they lost their voice, either because of other reasons. And I mentioned a few examples. Mm-hmm. And one of the examples that I really feel touched by is the tens of thousands of soldiers that are suffering from post-trauma after the war. And they don't raise the voice. Sometimes you don't recognize them. You don't see them without a hand or without a leg. You just pass near them. And you don't realize, you don't pay attention that the guy in front of you has so much pain inside. What made me sharing that idea was that last week, 2 weeks ago actually, I officiated a wedding. And my son tells me, he sat in the table, you know, schmoozing with one of his friends from the army. And he took two cups of wine. And it took him not more than 5 minutes to start crying and describing what he has gone through. And my son tells me, well, I had to listen to him for almost 45 minutes and I couldn't stop him. And I said to myself, wow, there's so much pain in this world, so much pain in our society, and so much voices that are not heard. And this time, when we are going to say the poet, Beshofar Gadol Yitaka, V'kol Dmama Daka Yishava, there is a voice of silence. And this Rosh Hashanah, when it falls on Shabbat, we should pay attention to the voice that actually is not heard, is not blowed. It's just a silent voice that we have to pay attention to.
1: Brilliant. Absolutely brilliant. Uveshofar gadol yitaka vekol demama daka yishama. Wow. Harav David Stav with us from Israel. I'm glad you started with this because I'm glad we started with the pain because hopefully we'll end with hope and the positive wishes for the new year. But on the subject of the pain, you spoke about the soldiers, and I think to anybody who observes or hears about someone who's seriously injured, as much as sometimes we pass them by, as you describe, nonetheless, we have a perspective of what they might be going through, how difficult life is. But for those around them, the wives, the mothers, the children, you're a leader in Israel. I don't like making separations in terms of communities, but the reality is you're a leader in Israel, but you're really a leader as well in the religious Zionist space, where so many families have been affected. I mean, I can only imagine how many you've heard from over the last 3 years. Can you describe the pain that these families are going through as this year is coming to an end?
0: Yes. In the article, I mentioned not only the voice of the post-trauma, but also the voice of tens of thousands of wives and men that after 300, 400, and 500 days of serving in the reserves, they receiving their husbands, and in many times they could not talk to each other. Yeah. I know about tens of couples that got divorced as a direct result of the war. Because when the husband came back, he lost interest in issues that he was interested before. And couples have to recover. They have to go to different seminars or networks or different workshops in order to recover their pain, to recover the injuries. And it's also one of the unheard pains of the Israeli society. Tens of thousands of reservists that come back from the front lines and have to start their lives again. And sometimes they get up in the morning or wake up in the middle of the night yelling, screaming because they are reminding themselves fears or reminding themselves what they've seen in the battlefield. It's not easy for many of them. They're not defined as post-trauma, but the self-definition is people that are not recovered because all of a sudden they have to come back to the real life. And the real life is, you know, getting up in the morning to go to work, to take the kids to the school, to prepare sandwiches. And they remind themselves of what they were busy with a week ago, and maybe in 2 months in Lebanon or in Syria and Gaza. It's very, very difficult.
1: The enemy did a lot more damage than they think they did.
0: That's true.
1: And then, of course, Sunday, Tkiat Shofar, on the second day of the Chag, and there'll be boys and girls in shul without their father. There'll be those who aren't lucky like so many others who are standing next to their father in that classic scene that we all crave for, that our children and grandchildren gather around us as the shofar is being blown. And I think that's another group we really have to think about this time of year.
0: That's no doubt about that comment. It's so true. Primarily the kids that were used to come to shul with the parents, and they will have to come alone. We're talking about hundreds of kids like this.
1: And we're talking about Rosh Hashanah. We're talking about Tfilah with an adult next to you on Yom HaKippurim. We're talking about Hoshana Rabbah, Lulav and Esrog, obviously Simchat Torah, which has its own significance even further. Harav David Stav is with us live via telephone. He leads the Tzohar organization. He is the chief rabbi of Shoham. We are highly recommending the publication that he is behind, as you heard, and that is Kiddush Times, K-I-D-D-U-S-H Times. You could search it online. And now, Rav Stav, of course, we're in a special season, but when it comes to Israel, we're in an unusual season. Because I don't know of any election campaign season that goes on in Israel and probably anywhere in the world, but it's more painful when it's our own brothers and sisters. That doesn't include terrible fighting, infighting, outside fighting, arguing, accusing, campaign ads and campaign accusations that are anywhere from the ridiculous to the outrageous, and even those that are somewhat accurate also don't always belong in the public space. How is society in Israel adjusting to a robust holiday season, which is coming up against what I consider to be a terrible campaign season?
0: Look, I think that our hope is that after October 27th, the society will start to recover. Because if what's going on today will continue after, and God forbid if we'll have to face another election campaign, and as we see today the polls, we're not sure that this story is going to end with one election.
1: Right.
0: It's not good for many mitzvot that we will have to confess on Yom Kippur.
1: Do you take an active role in this election? Are you an observer? Are you somebody who makes suggestions? Do you get involved? Are you endorsing anybody? Like, where on the scale of involvement are you?
0: I'm not involved at all in the political campaign at all of no party. I am involved in issues that I want to promote. I mean, there are issues that I stand for, and I stand for speaking about seeing the good side in each one of the parties. I'm standing for not accusing people of being traitor from both sides. I'm standing from a spiritual point of view that tries to guide what is legitimate criticism on the other side and what is not legitimate. I'm encouraging certain positions that I believe that most of the Israeli society is supportive of, but I'm not involved at all in any political political party or in any political side.
1: You founded Sohar to make a difference, to bring change to certain areas. Like you just said, you have certain policies, certain standards that you'd like to see implemented, improved in Israel. You came up against some strong, I don't want to say opposition, but strong entities. I mean, it's a reality that the Rabbanut is a strong entity, not a criticism. It's a reality. It's a reality that there's certain political factions in Israel that are strong entities. How do you judge how Tzohar has done? Give us like the last year. Have you been able to implement or make progress in what areas that you could look back on and say it's been a success over the last year?
0: Look, I think that if I summarize the last year, officially, the Knesset decided against Tzohar regarding the Kashrut bill.
1: Right.
0: So officially, we failed. Practically, it was a tremendous success because, A, the numbers of restaurants taking the Kashrut of Tzohar has grown in 11-15%, A. B, I believe that any government that will come after the current government will change the bill and will make Tzohar's Kashrut official. I believe that's one example. Other areas, we expanded dramatically our services to the Israeli society in so many areas that I don't want to mention all of them because I think I will not finish. You'll finish your program before I'll be able to describe what achievements. I mean, numbers of weddings, numbers of bar mitzvot, numbers of questions, halachic questions of secular people that are interested in Judaism. I could almost in every area we touched, we had a tremendous feedback. So now we are preparing ourselves to Yom Kippur. We're going to have more than 600 locations all over the country.
1: Wow.
0: Where secular people will dive in with us. The main minyan will take place in the Hostages Square.
1: Wow.
0: Last year, there were a few Americans that arrived specially for Yom Kippur services, and they described that they had an experience that they will never forget in their lives. So I believe that one of the biggest minyanim in the world will be in the Hostages Square, where we intend to have around 3,000 people.
1: Wow.
0: That will participate there. So I think that we achieved a lot, but if the question is the society recovered? Did we achieve whatever we wanted? No, we are far from being satisfied.
1: Well, kol hakavod on the minyanim. I mean, that's just as amazing. Is part of the recovery that you hope that Israel enjoys, is part of it going to happen only if there's some type of resolution when it comes to army service? Because it does seem like politically this whole issue just continues for 78 years to be postponed and postponed and postponed. Do you take an active role to try to get some resolution to it?
0: We try. I don't think that there will be any solution, Zbank solution from now to now, from today to tomorrow. But I believe that the process should begin, and what has been done until now is not a process, it's a joke. So the government has to take these courageous decisions. I don't see a government that is consistent and is depending on the Haredi parties that will be able to make these changes. The Haredi, there is a rule in the Gemara saying if somebody is in prison, he could not redeem himself. The Haredi will not be able to solve this by themselves. It has to be decided with them, but without their being able to put a veto on that.
1: Right.
0: So I believe that a change could and should and will happen, but it has to be done by other forces, not through the Haredi parties.
1: Is the Shoham community still growing?
0: Baruch Hashem, we keep on growing. And we have more and more shuls. Last year we had 17 shuls. Today I think we have 21, 22. Baruch Hashem, we keep on growing.
1: Do you have an Anglo population in Shoham?
0: Unfortunately, no. Not enough. And there is a community that showed interest in that, and I take advantage of this opportunity that you give me, and I encourage people that want to make Aliyah, please see Shoham as one of the potential places for you, close to Tel Aviv, close to Yerushalayim, wonderful community, and I think that you will enjoy yourself.
1: There was a Spanish community, right? A South American community in Shoham? Am I right about that?
0: No, a few people from Venezuela.
1: That was it. I thought I thought early on there was more. Kalakavot to you for everything. Thank you so much. I wish you a happy, healthy, sweet new year. What's your hope? Your hope is that Tufshin Pei Zion will be a year of peace and prosperity for all of us?
0: That's for sure. But, you know, people ask themselves, what should we be concerned more about? Yeah. The challenges with the Palestinians, with the Hezbollah, with Iran, or within us? And there is no doubt for me that the biggest threat on our existence in Israel is depending on us, is depending on recovering our society, and on making the ways in order to bring people closer one to another. And we know that once we will be closer one to another, Hashem will be close to us and will be recovering us.
1: Amen. Harav Stav, kol hakavod, shana tova, toda rabba. Thank you so much for everything.
0: Shalom, shalom.
1: Great to call him a friend, Harav Stav. Amazing. Leader of the Tzohar organization, leader of the community of Shoham in Israel. And those of you who don't get Kiddush times, get it. You'll be able to see what Rav Stav has to say each and every week throughout the entire year. Just search Kiddush, K-I-D-D-U-S-H, times on the web. More coming up. 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

JM in the AM with Yaakov Shweki. Song is called El. Shana Tova from Lipa before that. That's a brand new one. Yeah, believe it or not, Lipa with a brand new Shana Tova here at JM in the AM. Ready to wrap things up. We will with Ari Goldwag in a second. Thanks so much for tuning in. Don't forget, tomorrow we're back. No weekly update. Plenty of time to put in some great high holiday liturgy into our JM in the AM broadcast. 11 o'clock this morning, it'll be Yossi Zweig in the live lunch. Kedem presents the Erev Shabbos show with Mark Zomik. That's happening at 7 p.m. tonight and again at 3 a.m. and 9 a.m. tomorrow right here on the Nachum Segal Network.

Achenu b'Yisrael and Achim Echem, our brothers and sisters in Israel, we are with you. 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Thanks to David Mandel. Thanks to Rav Stav. What an amazing pre-Rosh Hashanah discussion that was. Tomorrow, we're back celebrating 43 years of JM in the AM. Cannot wait. Join us tomorrow morning. Weekly update will return a week from tomorrow. Malcolm cannot make it tomorrow. He'll return a week from tomorrow from Jerusalem. Looking forward to that. Charlie Harari's next, 11 a.m. for Yossi Zweig and the Thursday Live Lunch. Simon Jacob, the Kosher Terroir at 6:30 p.m. Kedem presents the Erev Shabbos, Erev Rosh Hashanah, Erev the Brand New Year show with Mark Zamek, 7 p.m. tonight, 3 a.m. and 9 a.m. tomorrow here on NSN. Have a fabulous Thursday. Until tomorrow, Erev Rosh Hashanah, Nachum Segal reminding you, remember the past, live the present, and trust the future.

You've been listening to JM in the AM. Coming up next, Unlocking Greatness with Charlie Harari here at the Nahum Segal Network.

Okay, everybody, welcome back. Happy Thursday for those who are joining us live. And I figured what we do for today for the show is really try to hit upon a couple of key principles that are found in this period of time. We're going to have a show this week. Hopefully we'll have one next week. And we'll try to really understand the benefits to us for the things in which God is asking for. As we go through this period of time, we sometimes think that we're doing things for Him. It's like when we get in trouble when we're little kids and like your mom is like, say you're sorry, give back the candy. And you're like, oh, mom, not fair, but fine. You want me to do stuff that I don't fully understand, but I got to do it or else I'm going to get in trouble. And we sense that that's what happens right now in this period of time. For some reason, God comes in and says, kids, clean up, clean your room, do your homework, stop fighting. And we look at him, we're like, oh, man, I don't want to get in trouble. And we end up walking through these next 2 weeks with this perspective of, I want to get in the book of life, and so I'll do whatever you want to get me there. So give me the laundry list, and I'll go out and do what you need, and I want what I need. And for those who are listening to last week's show, you know this is exactly what the show is about. It's doing the stuff that he's asking for most of the time, or I should say better, all of the time, ends up giving us the best life for us. Surprise, the creator of the universe doesn't need us to begrudgingly do stuff. He happens to be the everything in the world. And the fun part about being God is that you don't need a bunch of humans to kiss up to you or play to you to have them get some more goodies. He has plenty of goodies. He doesn't lack anything when he gives us the goodies, and he wants to give us the goodies. And so this concept of us trying to sort of be on our best behavior for a little bit so that we get most of the prizes is really not aligned with what's really going on. What's really going on is that this is a period of time where he is directing us to become the most that we can be. He is teaching, guiding, and advising us on how to have the best life ever. When we get into it and understand it, we appreciate it, and we become better people from it. About what we do this period of time in general, which is forgiveness. We have to go around and make amends. We have to make up with people. Like, we have this concept where people call each other during these periods of times and ask for mechila, ask for forgiveness. And the question really, really is, what does it do for us? I mean, it's nice for them, for us to say, fine, I forgive you for doing so and so, but how does that give us the best life ever? And to understand that, I want to take a step back and explain what we're after as it is. All of us go through our lives, and there are moments in which it feels better than others. And we spoke about that a little bit last week as beliefs shape reality. And we're going to be talking about that in Mishnah a lot, about what it is that gives us the best life. But if we sort of narrow it down into something specific, what we would find is that the moments of the most pleasure that we have are moments in which we are experiencing relationships. There's nothing that could compare to when you hold your child in your hand for the first time. I think for me, and if you're a parent on listening in, you know exactly what I'm talking about, so nod along and give me some love. When you walk home, when you get home and it's late at night and you go room to room and you tuck your kids into bed and they're sleeping, nothing compares to that. Nothing. When they're sitting on your lap, when they come home and you say, Daddy's home, when you see your wife, when you see your husband, when you spend time with your family, when you have close friends, when you walk into a room and you feel the love from other people, that feeling, that sense of love, that sense of completion, that sense of warmth is something that we humans are dying for. We're dying for it so much that we're willing to even sacrifice and do things that aren't so great just to get it. And the problem is that we don't always get it. And you see people all the time wearing and dressing and talking because they're looking for relationships, unfortunately. It could be sometimes they're not the right way. But when we get authentic relationships, we are as happy as a clam. What is it that we want from people? What are we looking for in these relationships? When we look at their actions, what are we hoping for? And so if you look at it from a very superficial level, you want their actions to be perfect. You want them to do what's right by you. But if you put a microscope on, you look a little deeper, what you're really looking for is proof of commitment.
You want them to be committed to you. You want to know that when someone is they're thinking of you, and if when they forget about you, it's just that they're busy. That's not a statement that they don't love you any less. Kids want their parents to remember them all the time. And when a parent doesn't spend enough time with their children, oh, those kids will do anything to get that attention right back, even though they may not say it. We're looking for commitment. When there's a commitment there, we can feel comfortable to give our full self. When you grow up in an environment with full commitment of people, you can be you. You don't have to be somebody else. You don't have to put on a show. When someone does something to you that doesn't show that commitment, we feel as if we are hurt. We feel as if there's someone did something to us, and we hold a grudge to them. They wronged us. We expected more. It's not even the action that bothers us, because if they can explain away the action in some way, we'd understand. If someone stands you up for lunch and then they call you and say, oh, by the way, I was rushing someone to a hospital and saved their lives, we'd say, oh, okay, no problem. That's totally fine next time. If someone says, yeah, I woke up, I really wasn't in the mood, and, you know, I figured out, you know, whatever, we'd be like, we would never forget it for the rest of our lives. It's not the actions that really drive at us. What really bothers us is that we want them to be committed to us. We want to give and we want to receive. We don't want to put ourselves out and then get hurt. And so we enter into this period of time, and the strength of our own character, of how we see ourselves, really dictates how we see other people. The ability to forgive somebody, the ability to understand what they're going through, the ability to be able to see what they do, and sometimes in a way in which, even if they say things that may hurt, to look a little deeper, is really what this is all about. Right now, God is saying, this is the moment of relationships. This is the moment in which you have to see the world in a certain way. Your vision, your focus, the way you see yourself, the way you connect to other people needs to be on. You need to be straight. You need to be aligned. And as you interrelate to other people, that focus, that confidence, that desire, that giving will determine the strength of your relationships, of your commitment to them and them to you. And the way you get there is through forgiveness. Well, how does forgiveness give you that? So that's what we're going to be talking about today. We're going to be talking about how forgiveness is able to be a driver to shape our focus, to connect to people, to connect to ourselves, to build our own confidence. And as soon as we do that, we will be able to see the growth in ourselves. And so God, being awesome, says, this is the period of time where I want you to be great. I want you to focus on forgiveness. I am sure right now, if you're listening, right now, there's someone in your life that you're holding on a grudge to. There is. Unless you've already reached the highest level, all of us have that. We remember the people. I remember somebody said something to me that was so offensive like 5 years ago. It was like 5 years ago. And he came over to me after I spoke somewhere, and he didn't like the way I said something, whatever it was. And it's 5 years. And I'm like still thinking about it. Every time I see this person, I'm like, would you stop it? Like, stop. And people have this. We see these people. You can walk into a room. You can walk into a room and someone there, and he's so cynical. Like, it's so negative. Like, someone does something and they can't even be happy for someone. You walk into a wedding, if it's too like this, they're like, well, didn't have to spend so much. If it's too like this, they're like, why couldn't they spend any more money? They see someone dressed a certain way. Everyone's got a comment. Everyone's got to say something. You know, someone looks a little more religious, you go, oh, you think you're so religious. Look at this, Mr. So Religious. Someone looks a little less religious, you go, oh, and you're not even Jewish. I don't understand what's going on here. What happened to you? It's like we walk around and it's like we have complaints. We have like tinnitus on people. And we think, like, it's our way of sort of fixing the justice in the world. Like, we're right. And you know what? Sometimes we can actually show that we're right. They hurt me. They deserve me to be upset. And we can hold on to this forever. There are people that have been holding on to stuff forever. You could be listening right now. You can be holding on to a grudge 30, 40, 50 years. And there are people that have been holding on for 5. If you don't change, it will be 50. And we think we're right. We're not happy, but we're right. Well, what will we choose, being right or being happy? We'll be right any day of the week. And we think that it's somehow their fault. And it could be.
But forgiveness has very little to do with them. Forgiveness has everything to do with us. We're not forgiving them for them. That's the gravy. That's the icing. That's the ancillary benefit. We are forgiving them for us. Because we are wired spiritually to become independent. We are wired to be God like we were created in His image. And when we fully appreciate that, when God isn't just the guy taking notes and getting us in trouble, when He's actually the power that's within us, when we really buy that, when we look ourselves in the mirror and what we see back is a piece of God, we find this source of confidence within us. We start to like me. And the more we like me, the more I like me, the less I need you to like me. The more I am happy with how I turned out and how I'm doing, the more I see a piece of the infinite in me, the less I need you to validate that for me, the less offended I'm going to get to your comments or lack of comments, the less I'm going to hold on to a grudge or get upset. What we miss is that our inability to forgive those around us is actually the litmus test for our own lack of appreciation for who we are, and on the converse, our ego. Now, we think ego is confidence. It's not. Ego is knowing that ego is the sense of everything is about me. Confidence is knowing that we're part of something bigger, that we are given by God, that we're wonderful and great. I don't need anyone else to tell me that. When you see someone with a lack of self-esteem, that's the manifestation of an ego. And so they're dependent on people. I need you to make me feel good. That's ego. That's powerful. And this period of time is a time in which God, being awesome, is building us up to be as great as we can be. And the way we become this great is when we act it, when we feel it from the truest place, from the place of our soul, from the place of being spiritually independent, from the place in which we wake up in the morning, no matter what goes on in the world, and we feel confident in who we are. And once we do that, we don't need people to tell us this. We don't need that. And when someone offends us, we don't look at it from a perspective of they've brought us down and they've affected us at our core. We look at it from a perspective of, like he said, it comes from the messenger. What is he teaching me? Why do I have to go through this? I was on the phone some other day, and I was trying to explain to them sometimes that when you get hurt, what could be happening is that God is prepping you to be sensitive about something that you wouldn't have been sensitive about. So maybe one day you're going to be in a situation where you're going to potentially hurt somebody else by overlooking something, but now that you were hurt, you're not going to do it. I have another friend of mine who never really thought about coming on time to someone else's simchas. He shows up like an hour late. And then he had a boy, and he had a bris, and like half the people showed up like an hour late. He was so offended, and I was like, excuse me, you couldn't even find the right time if you were looking for it. Maybe now that you're sensitive to that someone else's simcha, show up on time. They're waiting for you. You're a part of their family. You're a part of their simcha. And so many times when someone hurts us, maybe the possible thing that's happening is God is saying, you're important to me. And maybe I'm teaching you a lesson that you can become better in. This isn't about you. You're strong. You're great. You're big. This is about making you even bigger. And when we look at the world from that perspective, when we look at ourselves from that perspective, when we look at everything around us from a perspective of what can I learn to grow every day, because my true core is not how I look. My true core is not how much money I have. My true core is not how many letters I have after my name. Those are all wonderful things. We should have plenty of those things. That's not who I am. I'm a soul. I'm a piece of God. No one's going to take that away from me. And that has got power and potential beyond that anything that I know. And when I look around the people that have potentially done things to hurt me, I realize that if I'm angry at them, they're controlling that. I'm dependent on them now. I can walk into a room and be totally happy and see them, and now they have controlled my emotions, and they've turned the switch off. And when we realize that, when we fully get this, we cannot walk around with all of that baggage. We can't let our emotions and our spiritual independence be governed by those that hurt us. That is the definition of insanity.
What do? We forgive. We let go. We stop trying to control everyone. We just take a deep breath and let go. And sometimes that means picking up that phone, going through that fire in our bellies and saying, I'm sorry. And sometimes it means, you know what, just let it go. And we work on it, and we work on it. And it's not easy, but guess what? Greatness is not easy. But the path, the true us, the path to the life that we want, nobody wants to be as cynical as they may be. You see someone that's negative, I could tell you one thing. The last person that wants to be that person is that person. We want to be happy. We want to be loving. We want to enjoy the world. We want to be engaged. We want to have a bounce to our step. We don't want to be dragging our shoulders. We do it. We start by forgiving. This year, today, when you hear the show, the first step in is forgiving. All right. Have an amazing weekend. A good Shabbos, Shabbat Shalom. Looking forward to seeing you next week with God's help.

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1: Have you ever wondered why the Heilige Chazal chose to end our daily tefillah, which we say three times a day, with three very powerful psukim?

I believe that Heilige Chazal understood that as we finish Aleinu and our davening, we are going out to face our daily lives. And all of us know that in our daily lives, very often there are challenges. A person could have trepidation. A person could have fear. But Chazal wanted you to know, Al Tira, don't be afraid. The Eibishter has always been with us and continues.

But there is more, something much more. Unfortunately, we live in a world today where people are self-centered and people are always saying, I want, I need, I crave. But Heilige Chazal wanted to show us, what does the word Ani really mean? When the Rebbeinu Shlom says Ani in these psukim, he is saying, I will carry you. I've always been there for you and remain with you the rest of your life.

0: Good morning and welcome to Jew in the City Speaks with your host, Allison Josephs, also known as Jew in the City. We are approaching the Days of Awe. Rosh Hashanah is just hours away at this point. And, you know, I think this time of year when we're reading about the creation of the universe and then the flood, this is really a time that like a thinking Jew may start thinking about how does all this work exactly? It happens to be that last year, Parshas Bereishis caused a lot of drama in my household. We were a science and Torah type of family. And the truth is that I think that my community in general is, I think the other adults in my community are, but I think when kids are younger and in school, the teachers may teach things more literally and with less nuance. And maybe in other households, the conversations about how we square science and Torah away may not happen as frequently as they do in my house. So both of my kids went into school last year, or two of my kids, I should say, two out of all of my kids went to school last year, talking about the Big Bang Theory and evolution, and they got called different names from different people, things like heretic, apikoris, different things like that, and came home with lots of emotions. We went to the administrators at different schools, and we said, these are appropriate beliefs, right? And we were told they were, but not everybody is thinking about this, but this is certainly a question that how do we square away science and Torah? This was one of the top things that was on my mind as I was becoming observant. And I would say when I speak to people who start having questions about Judaism, you know, as opposed to just kind of like keeping their nose down and doing what they were told, but when they start to have questions about, is this the way of life I want to continue living? These are some of the questions that come up. And so it's such a resource for the community when sort of the scholars and the, you know, the top educators of our community who have an understanding in both worlds can elucidate how we can, you know, sort of live in both worlds simultaneously. How do we understand, you know, sort of two different tracks of thought that seem like they may not work at all together, but they actually can work together. So there is an Orthodox Jewish all-star who we honored a few years ago. And I remember when we were filming him, I said to him, are you going to write a book? I would love for you to write a book. So I just found out that he wrote a book. And I'm so delighted to be bringing Professor Jeremy England to our show today. He is a theoretical biophysicist who lives in Brookline, Massachusetts. He was previously a physics professor at MIT, and he now leads a pharma research team working at the intersection of genomics and machine learning. He has smicha from Rav Chaim Bravender, which this is new. He did not have this when he was an all-star before. And he enjoys studying topics at the intersection of Torah and scientific reasoning. His upcoming book, titled Every Life is on Fire, is about the burning bush, statistical physics, and the boundary between living and non-living matter. Jeremy, thank you so much for joining us today.
1: It's a great pleasure to get the chance to speak with you.
0: Yeah, and I love the continued updates. The thing I can always count on for All-Stars is that they continue to do All-Starry sorts of things. So, you know, there's unfortunately bad headlines that get made, and then the All-Stars are pretty good usually for continuing to make good headlines. So I feel like this is such, like I said at the beginning, such an important thing to give to the Jewish people because, you know, there's the internet, there's, you know, information out there. Anybody that has, you know, a little bit of complex thought will start to reread these passages, you know, as the Torah is beginning now from the beginning, and start to wonder, how do I square this away? So I want to get into this book in a few minutes, but I'd like to first sort of lay a little bit of a background for our listeners who aren't familiar with you yet as how you got to where you are today. So if you could start off by sharing with our listeners where you grew up and how you grew up Jewishly.
1: Sure. So I was born in Boston. I grew up mostly in New Hampshire. And I grew up in a home where I think we had a conscious sense of Jewish identity on the one hand, but not a lot of content with respect to observance, study of Torah and things like that. And for me, in childhood and headed into early adulthood, I was very focused on my secular studies, academics, you know, becoming a scientist. And I really followed that to the hilt until the end of college and starting grad school and really growing up as a theoretical physicist and, you know, a biologist to some degree as well, just thinking in the terms of how to relate to the world that I was learning in my scientific studies. And then, you know, there's a whole long story one could tell, but standing on one leg, and saying very briefly, I reached a point in life where I was caused to start reflecting and speculating a bit. You know, this is when I was studying in the UK after I finished my first degree. I started visiting Israel. I started learning Hebrew. I started studying the Torah and discovered a lot of things there that really just drew me in further with respect to my love for Am Yisrael and for the Jewish people and also for Torah and what it brings to one's understanding of the world. And so that at this point was, I don't know, what, 15 years ago or more that all began. And I think what ended up happening was I was kind of grown up as a scientist before I really started taking the Jewish tradition seriously. And so I've been working on understanding how each of these things relates to each other since then with a lot of motivation to make it work, because I care very deeply about both things and don't want to let go of either of them.
0: Can you now tell me about what does it mean that you were grown up as a scientist? Are your parents scientists, or did you have an early influence? Like when, how, why did you realize that this was your calling?
1: That's an interesting question. I mean, my father is an economist, so he's a social scientist, but I don't think that it was one of these things where, my sister and I were somehow given this very strong exposure to the natural sciences per se, except that it was something that I really took to. You know, I used to love dinosaurs when I was really little, and then I really loved, I don't know, astronomy or something when I was a little bit older. And, you know, whenever I would get exposed to these topics, I would just get really excited about them and want to learn more. It was very much me following my own excitement to understand how it all fits together, I guess. And I think I was attracted, especially once I really started learning a little bit more rigorously, you know, the idea that you could explain things that seem like totally different phenomena of the world as being different expressions of the same theory. That you can, using one set of equations, you could explain simultaneously things to do with magnets and things to do with light bulbs. And, for example, electricity and magnetism are two sides of the same coin. You know, that kind of theoretical unification in describing the world is always very attractive. And I think most people who go into theoretical physics feel that. And at the same time, biology also is really marvelous because living things have this order to them and this organization to them that's really breathtaking when you get into the details, because you see how well put together living things are to accomplish these very specialized tasks. And it's really amazing to behold how they can do that, even though every tiny piece that they're made of is very seemingly inanimate and dumb and simple. And just somehow the novelty of the combination of those parts can give rise to all of this functional complexity. So I think I was always really captivated by both those ideas or experiences in learning science. And then I just kind of wanted to keep doing both of them as my studies continued.
0: Did you have a notion in your, I guess you sort of felt like maybe strongly associated as being a proud Jew or some connection to your people without maybe belief or ritual connected to it. Did you have any notion growing up as a secular Jew into science that believers are a bunch of, crazy, like non-thinking types? Or did you not assign, assign judgment or
1: I take the sense of what you're saying. Yeah, I think that's a fair characterization. I mean, I don't think it got particularly strident or nasty in our household, but I do think that there was a kind of dismissiveness in how we tended to approach these things. You know, and partly this came out of my mother's family's personal experience. You know, her parents were the sole or nearly sole survivors of each of their respective families during the war, where they lost siblings and parents and all the like to all the events of World War II. And I think they came out of that experience really with a shattered sense of relationship to HaKadosh Baruch Hu, like the idea that there's a benevolent creator of the world that cares about the Jewish people is obviously a particularly bitter and difficult pill for Holocaust survivors to swallow. And so that was kind of the starting point. And then also there was not like a really rich tissue of exposure to tradition that my mother could benefit from, first growing up in communist Poland. And then when they escaped to West Germany, they are wild for they were refugees in a community where there were observant Jews, but who, by my mother's account, which I very much believe, were very clannish and even kind of disdainful of the Jews who had come in from Poland, who were sort of sheltering in their community, but didn't really know anything about Torah, and so it didn't matter. And so I think she just got a very negative exposure early on, the idea of what it meant to be religious in a Jewish context, because of, in some cases, just how she was treated by people that she happened to meet. And so it all kind of built up from there. So by the time she was raising her own family, I think she felt like this mattered to her a lot in one sense, like who she was. She wanted her children to know that they were Jews, but then what content to put into that vessel was very much a question mark. And when you don't have strong convictions at the outset and you're in the kind of dilute and, you know, diffuse melting pot of America, you can easily end up in a place where there just aren't any resources to learn more. I mean, New Hampshire doesn't have very many people, let alone Jews. And so I think we didn't really have a lot of options in that regard. So it was hard to discover alternatives.
0: Totally. So let's now jump into a little bit more about what you do, because I think when I first learned about your work, you know, I sort of thought about, I had biology, ninth grade, then chemistry, then physics. The idea of bringing biology and physics together like you do, and then it's theoretical. That's sort of, I don't know if most people are familiar with that line of work. So can you explain a little about like the, you know, the area that you specialize in, and then also the theory that you came up with that got you coined as the next Darwin, you know, that made some noise a few years ago. That's how we got, we found out about you.
1: Sure. So I'm very much a multidisciplinary scientist. My background, you know, my first degree was in biochemistry, although I was also studying a lot of physics at the same time. And it kind of goes back to what I mentioned before, that I was both attracted to something in theoretical physics that's about this kind of elegant simplicity of how you unify different things. And at the same time, there's the kind of particularity of biology, and exactly how each little piece of a living thing works is often quite fascinating to characterize and figure out. And so I always, or I shouldn't say always, but I think as I learned more, I felt sure I wanted to combine both of those things in what I did. So I tried to stay in this field that sort of is this, you know, rough boundary in between fields, really, that both tries to use methods from theoretical physics, but also to examine carefully the workings of pieces of living things at the molecular level, that you might call theoretical biophysics. And for a long time, I was working in an area called protein folding, which is really about how these molecules in living cells, like in the human body or other living things, are these chains of different chemicals that are strung together, and they're strung together in such a way that they sort of are like these self-pitching tents that fold into exactly the right shape when you throw them in water, so that the shape gives them a particular function at the molecular level. Like maybe they can help you break down a certain sugar that you just ate or what have you. So that was very much biophysics with theory pitched at the level of, can I use the theory I learn in physics to explain the workings of a particular example of a piece of a living thing that I know? And so it's a very fruitful kind of enterprise on the one hand, but it doesn't really touch the question of where life came from, or how things get lifelike in the first place, because you just take the fact of life's existence for granted and try to figure out what makes it tick. And I think when I was starting my lab at MIT, I was starting to be drawn in the direction of this sort of upside down version of the question, which is more like, can you use ideas from theoretical physics to start explaining not how this piece of a living thing works, but more like, why would matter that was initially not doing something like that and not impressively lifelike in any way, why would it start to become more lifelike? Is there anything you can use physics for that will help you illuminate the question of when stuff that doesn't look at all lifelike starts to get into shapes that look much more lifelike?
0: Got it. And so this is how the term the next Darwin kind of got coined, because you were looking for sort of that missing link in evolution, essentially, of where things went from being just plain matter to being living.
1: Yeah, I mean, I think terms like that we'll leave to, you know, the internet and the often exaggerated tone in which different epithets can be flung around. But I think that if we're trying to make the connection out of evolution, I guess the point would be that when you think about the classic notion of how evolution helps us understand function in biology, the notion is that if I have a living thing, I know it usually can reproduce and therefore make copies of itself that resemble it. Like human beings have children and single-celled bacteria divide into two cells, you know, a single cell can turn into two cells, et cetera. And so you have all these self-copying things going on in life. And then you also have the possibility of different versions of the copy, which differ slightly in their properties, having different ability to survive and reproduce. And so, you know, you turn the crank on that, and then you start to be able to explain why you might have differentiation into different successful ways of surviving and reproducing in a given environment. But that whole argument of Darwinian natural selection clearly requires the idea of parents and grandparents of already having things to copy themselves that are alive. And then you can explain how you get refined adaptations in living things over time. But what's a different kind of question is, if I have something that's not alive, if I just have some working material, some matter, you know, the basic atomic or at least very tiny building blocks out of which life is made, which each individual piece of will seem quite inanimate and dominant, will just be able to kind of spin around and stick to things and move from place to place, you know, on straight tracks and such, like billiard balls. If I'm talking in those terms, why would combinations of that kind of stuff ever combine in ways that look more or less lifelike? Because there are some things in the world that life does that are not distinctive of life. Like life can fall out of a tree and hit the ground, and so too could a rock, right? If you dropped a rock from the same height, it would fall and hit the ground. So falling in gravity is not a physical property that distinguishes life. But living things also make copies of themselves and find sources of energy in their environment and harvest them, and they, you know, repair themselves, and they sense things in their environment and make predictions about their future that are somewhat accurate based on what's going on in their environment. So there are all these things that living things do that if you try to define them as a physical phenomenon, you actually could start to say, okay, well, maybe this is not unique to life, but it's at least distinctive of it. So can I understand the physics of when things are allowed to make copies of themselves, when they might start to make copies of themselves, et cetera? And so the research program that I ended up developing for my lab at MIT, which continues now in its new guise in the academic position I have at Georgia Tech, and then I have added on some other things, as you mentioned, which have become a big part of the work that I now do in industry. But the basic science is, you know, continuing and still about life-like self-organization. The question is, how do you define aspects of life-like behavior in physical terms so you can start making theories of how that emerges? And I wouldn't say we're anywhere near done with it, but we at least, I think, have hopefully made a dent or defined an interesting direction where you start to be able to explain some things that maybe we had not developed the language for explaining before.
0: So you're viewing this through a religious lens. As we mentioned earlier, you got smicha since I saw you last.

0: your book, Every Life is on Fire, you want to say that this theory that you're working with actually points towards God. So I guess, can you give us a little bit of an understanding about how is this book different than other science and Torah books than we've seen before? How much of a science background do you need to be able to understand it? What can the reader expect?
1: Yeah, sure. So I tried to write it in a way where I'm hoping that it could be interesting to people coming from a variety of different directions. I probably should start by just describing a bit of what's in it, and then I can explain what I mean by that. But basically, I wanted to write a book for broad audiences and people not necessarily with any kind of deep background in the natural sciences that can describe in conceptually accessible terms what the argument looks like for how you start to explain why in certain circumstances that are definable, you might get more lifelike behavior out of matter that wasn't initially doing anything particularly lifelike. And so it's a discussion of, on the one hand, the physics of how energy flows through particulate matter that can combine in different ways. And the key idea, you know, we could obviously do a whole discussion just about the physics of this, but trying to summarize in one sentence, I think the key idea is that when you put together bits of matter in different shapes, that, you know, the same bits, the same building blocks can be assembled in different shapes, those different shapes will kind of act as receivers for energy from the environment that are different in how much energy they can absorb and what kinds of motions the energy produces. And so if you think about the flow of energy through matter as driving a search through the space of possible shapes that those combinations can explore, then what gets interesting is that the energy you're absorbing is both the reason you're changing shape and is also very connected to the particular shape that you're currently in. So you start to be able to appreciate that the shape that you're currently in biases what kind of energy you absorb and how, which will then affect the way you search through new shapes, and you kind of close the loop on that. And before you know it, you could end up with a shape that's quite finely tuned to the particular pattern of the sources of energy in the environment. So there's a much longer discussion you could go into with that. But that's the physics, and that's really, you know, on its own barrel, something that was just developing as scientific research in my lab for quite a few years at MIT, and which I'm still keenly interested in. We're still pushing forward. And I wouldn't say that I've ever approached this saying, oh, let me kind of go into the Torah and see what I find there and then sort of make up a scientific theory based on that, because I think that that's kind of a upside down use of the Torah and also not a very sensible way of defining a program of scientific research. However, what has been very exciting and gratifying to me is that as I've understood the physics better of what I was working on, I was beginning to notice things in Torah that sounded like commentaries on some of the same ideas, if you read them in the right way. And that started to seem particularly important to me, because as I was starting to think about writing a book for people in general to learn a bit about the physics, I was conscious, as you mentioned, of the fact that some people kind of want to take science of this kind, and because this question of the origins of life or the universe or whatever is so contentious with respect to certain readings of the Hebrew Bible and, you know, kind of the countercurrent in secular culture against those readings, there are people who are going to want to take the idea that physics can maybe explain better a little bit where life might have come from, and use that as sort of a stake in the heart of biblical religion and say, oh, well, now we really, really finally totally disproved the Bible or something like that, which I think, you know, you can attack on its intellectual merits and just say this is a silly way of reading the Bible in the first place to be trying to kind of find disproof of it along those lines, and I could expand on that. But I think that more to the point, for me, writing a book about my own work, I just wasn't going to accept the possibility that I could write a book where someone could not know who I was and what I thought about this issue, because I'd be too conscious of the fact that it's going to come to the fore no matter what as this becomes part of a public discussion. Because when you talk about the boundary between life and non-life, it never really is just a dry scientific discussion, or even a very fascinating scientific discussion, which it is. It additionally becomes something that touches people's broader questions about who they are and, you know, what they're made of and what that means about how they should act and all these other things. So I wanted to weave

0: weave in this way that where you can't disentangle it, a discussion from the standpoint of Torah, of some of the same concepts, so that someone would have to take the book as a whole and say, okay, so here's the science and here's a kind of philosophical slash poetic commentary on the science if you're coming from a secular perspective, or here's a, you know, Dvar Torah, a discussion from the standpoint of Torah if you're coming, for example, from a Jewish perspective, or here's a sort of exegesis of the Hebrew Bible if you have a different religious perspective that still sees that text as authoritative. And I try to do it in a way where people coming from different directions could, you know, on the one hand, into engagement with the other aspect, and maybe kind of see that they really harmonize quite well and don't really end up in tension with each other.
1: So who is this, or who are you hoping will read this book? We have about 3 minutes left. Is this Jews, non-Jews, religious, not religious? Do you need
0: to
1: talk about?
0: I would say I'm hoping all of the above, because I just enjoyed this discussion, you know, coming from many different directions. I also really tried to write it in a way where, on the one hand, if someone is looking for a Dvar Torah, you know, they're coming from a perspective of their feet are planted in Torah, then definitely I hope they will maybe see Torah in a new light and in a way where they could discover something that the Torah is really telling them that matters to them as Ovdei Hashem who want to know what the Torah says. At the same time, if someone is much less familiar with the Hebrew Bible and much less sure how much they trust it, they will be able to learn a lot about the science, because really that's most of the words in the book are about that aspect of it. But then in addition, there's something that's written in a way where I think it tries to be an inviting philosophical commentary, sort of using the language of Tanakh, of the Hebrew Bible, to try to get at some of these issues. Because at the end of the day, it's thematic. The whole book is written around the signs given to Moses at the burning bush, the staff that turns into a serpent, the snowy skin that is called tzara'at in Hebrew that Moshe beholds on his own skin, and the water or Nile River water and dust of the earth that mix to form blood on the ground, that those signs have many different dimensions to them, but you can sort of unpack them from the perspective of the physics of the boundary between life and non-life and discover not only that the Torah is really saying, okay, this is something about how the world works, but also here's a commentary about what the Torah thinks about this aspect of the world that really is relevant to the whole question of what do I make of biophysics if I'm trying to serve Hashem. So I think that there's a lot of different streams that could meet potentially, and I hope a lot of different kinds of people might be able to enjoy it.
1: Amazing. Sounds fascinating. I'm so glad that you you took the time to put this all down, because I think, as I mentioned at the beginning, there's a lot of people that are really working to square away what feels like two very different realms. And I think even knowing someone as smart as you has his feet in both places and is giving over. Even we can't understand every bit of it, at least, you know, to grasp a little bit of it. So just to remind our listeners, Every Life is on Fire, How Thermodynamics Explains the Origins of Living Things by Jeremy England. It went on sale this week. You can get it on Amazon. You can get it on Kindle. You can get it hardcover shipped to you. This could be some good high holiday reading. Thank you so much for your time, Jeremy. We wish you continued hatzlacha.
0: Thank you so much. Shana tova.
1: Shana tova to you as well, and to our listeners as well. And you can catch us same time, same place next week.

And that, ladies and gentlemen, is the one and only Shlomo Katz kicking off our show today. That's off his album Yismach Melech, released 10 years ago back in 2016. Songs entitled B'Roish Hashanah Yikasevu. You're listening to the Thursday Live Lunch exclusively on the Nachum Segal Network. I'm your host, Yossi Zweig. For the next 2 hours, we'll bring you songs of tefillah, songs from davening, and songs to get you in the mood for the high holidays. Rosh Hashanah is just a day and a half away, if you can believe that, 37, 38 hours or so away, and just it boggles the mind how quickly the time has gone. 11 o'clock on the dot, 80 degrees here in Lakewood, New Jersey. Kicking off the show at Avrami Flam off his debut album, Bishetzef Ketzef. He's just turned around, released back in 1995. Here he is with words from davening. Ata Zeicher Maaseh Olam Ufeked. Of course, we know the Ata Zeicher from Yishai Ribo and Mordechai Ben David. This one was released a good 20, 25 years earlier from Avrami Flam. Nice fast song. We're talking about how Hashem remembers everybody, knows everything that goes on in the world. You're listening to the Thursday Live Lunch exclusively on the Nachum Segal Network.

And that, ladies and gentlemen, is the FDD Productions team. That is right. That is Yishai Lapidot. You have Ohad. You have the Kinderloch. Like all the groups that were under FDD Productions. Song was entitled Avinu Malkeinu Tfila Lishana Chadasha. It was a tefillah for a new year, released probably about 12 years ago. You, my friends, listening to the Thursday Live Lunch right here on Nachum Segal Network. Tomorrow marks the 25th anniversary since the September 11th attacks. And last night in Manhattan, just 2 days before the 25th anniversary, a drone show took place over New York Harbor. It used exactly 2,977 lights, one for every victim, to recreate the Twin Towers alongside the annual tribute in light. It looked amazing. I watched some playbacks and, yeah, just looking at the amount of footage that's been released and recordings from that horrible day just about 25 years ago. This coming Friday, besides being September 11th, also marks the 43rd anniversary of Jam in the AM with Nachum Segal. So please donate. Give an extra $43 in honor of Nachum and Jam in the AM. Wishing a happy and healthy sweet new year to all of our listeners from Stacy, Nachum, and the entire NSN team. Shana Tova Masuka, the website, nachumsegal.com/sponsorships. There is a box that says $43 in honor of 43 years, and Blina there, Nachum will call in a little bit later. So we'll hopefully hear from him soon. Next up, it's Avi Fishoff of Solid Gold Volume 2, released back in 1997. Here he is with Yossi Rose singing Sefer Chaim Bruch of Sholem. 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

And that, ladies and gentlemen, is Yisrael Werdiger. That is Mendy Werdiger's son off his album Ashira V'Azamrim, released back in 2012 with Hineni Ha'oni. Of course, Tefillah that you say, the Chazan will say right before Musaf. You, my friends, listening to the Thursday Live Lunch right here, Nachum Segal Network, checking in the NSN app. Good morning, says Judy. Wishing you and your family good kabbalah to your much simchas and brochas. You keep doing the Zier Report and Live Lunch for 120 years. Amen. Thanks for your brochas. Hopefully we'll have Nachum on in about a half hour. I'm sorry I did not get to your song today, Judy. I had hours and hours of songs that I was going through the last few days, and I kind of prepared the show in advance. But Belina, there will get to it or maybe over the next weekend. You're listening to the Thursday Live Roll right here, Nachum Segal Network. 27 minutes after 11 o'clock, 80 degrees outside. Next up, it's Mordechai Ben David. Good friend of mine, Yossi and Shul, was singing this song and reminded me it's from Tefillah. Yale Tachnu Neinu. This is from Mordechai Ben David off his Ta'aka album, released back in 2017, 9 years ago. You're listening to the Thursday Live Lunch right here on the Nachum Segal Network.

And that, ladies and gentlemen, is brand new music from composer Chesky Weiss off his new album, Malchus Shebamalchus, Hayom Ta'amtseinu, which is, of course, a tefillah we do, Chazan V'Koil. So the Chazan starts, we answer. This is right after Birchas Kanan by Musaf, featuring Israeli singer Mendy Weiss. You, my friends, listening to the Thursday Live Lunch right here, Nachum Segal Network, 36 minutes after 11 o'clock. 80 degrees outside, time for brand new music. David Perlman dropped a brand new single entitled Karev. I've been waiting to share this song for a while, says David. I wrote Karev around an idea that has felt especially meaningful to me as we enter Elul, Rosh Hashanah, and the Yom Ne'irom. Sometimes we feel like we've gone too far, been away too long, or somehow lost our connection. We think we need to first find our way back before we can reach out. But maybe it's the other way around. Karev Hashem l'chol karev u'l'chol asher yikruhu be'emes. Hashem is close to anybody who calls out to him. That is what karev is about. Not being perfect, not having everything figured out, just taking that first step and remembering that the distance we feel doesn't mean he has moved far away. I hope this song gives you a little bit of hope, especially during this time of year. And if you know somebody who can use that message right now, send it over to them. That is a message from David Perlman, ladies and gentlemen, making its Thursday Live Lunch debut. David Perlman, brand new music, Karev, you're listening to the Thursday Live Lunch right here on the Nachum Segal Network. You've been

And that, ladies and gentlemen, is the one and only Yumi Loewy off his album Ahavas Hashem. That is his second album released back in 2011. Song is entitled Kodosh Ato, words from Davening. You, my friends, listening to Thursday Live Lunch right here on Nachum Segal Network, 45 minutes after 11 o'clock, 83 degrees. Next up, it's brand new music. Israeli singer and songwriter Moshe Feld released a brand new song entitled Vitaher. 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Thursday Live Lunch, Nachum Segal Network.

And that, ladies and gentlemen, is the one and only Eight Town Cats live off Jerusalem 4, Volume 2, Simcha Liartzach, originally composed by Shlomo Kalbach, part of Davening for Yom Nerum. You, my friends, listening to the Thursday Live Lunch right here in Nachum Segal Network, 53 minutes after 11 o'clock, 83 degrees, mostly sunny here in Lakewood, New Jersey. Next up, it is Shragi Gestetner off his debut album released back in 2011, Kirachim of Albonim. We ask Hashem to have mercy on us like a father has on his children. 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

0: And that, ladies and gentlemen, is the one and only Mordechai Ben David, the king of Jewish music, off his album Tomei Besimcha with Altis Ya'esh. Came out sometime, about, I think, about 1995, 96. With us via telephone is the man whose name is the station. Please welcome back to the Thursday Live Lunch, Nachum Segal of the Nachum Segal Network.
1: I like how you say that, and thank you for the welcome, and hello, everyone. A pleasure to be on the show with Yossi.
0: Nachum, do you remember when this album came out?
1: Which album was that you just played?
0: It was Tomid Besimcha, Mordechai Ben David.
1: So, yeah, I certainly remember when it first came out. I'm trying to think what year it was. Does it have a year on it?
0: I think it was about 96, 97, something like that.
1: Yeah, I guess you're not looking at the CD. So
0: I am not. I actually, this one has a cassette. I don't have a CD for this one.
1: I'm trying to see here. I may actually have.
0: He came into the studio to do an interview back then, right?
1: I don't know if he came into the studio, but he certainly was on the phone probably to introduce it. Yeah.
0: Mm-hmm.
1: No question about that. Yeah, I don't have a year on it. A lot of good material on there, by the way. Great Yerushalayim song that people don't realize is on there.
0: That's right. They definitely don't. So I want to start off by wishing you Mazel Tov in this momentous occasion.
1: Thank you very much. We celebrate starting tomorrow. We celebrate our 43rd anniversary of JM&M. It's hard to believe that I started on Erev Rosh Hashanah in 1983. I can't get over it. And I'm sitting here looking at my sign that says that we are now kicking off this week season number 15 of the Nachum Segal Network, and I'm saying to myself that you have been a very big part of it, because you've been literally a daily, well, weekly, if not daily, part of the network for the last 5 years. Even before that, even the days when we were still at the WFMU with JM&M, in that era, in that part of our relationship, you were doing shows and introducing new music and really building up a great reputation, which you've taken until today. So we've had a long association, Baruch Hashem, so it's been really nice.
0: I know, it's hard to imagine someone's like, so, you know, when I'm doing this year report, so like, what number of show is this? I'm like 670. They're like, 670. How long are you doing this? You know, there's 52 weeks in a year. And then, of course, you have off for Yom Tov and here and there. So I was like, Nachum, we're doing this for probably close to 19 or 20 years. It must have been 2006 when I was working in the Jewish Entertainment Magazine.
1: And, oh, I remember you with J.E. Magazine.
0: That's right. And you had us in Romy Stauber's store and Penny.
1: Wow.
0: What was it called? High Tech 2000. High Tech. That's right. Yeah. We were doing a launch of the magazine in 2005, 2006. And then, you know, we reached out to each other. We said, maybe we should try something as a radio show. And you're like, well, you know, you were so gracious. You're like, yeah, come down to the station in Manhattan. We'll try it. And I was like, I have no idea what to do. How do I make a playlist? How do I do the system? And you kind of engineered for me in the beginning, the first few months over there.
1: Wow. I don't even remember that. Going back 20 years, I don't remember that. That's amazing. That's amazing. I'm so glad. It really established a great foundation for something that's been really special since then.
0: And, you know, we didn't have the audio files to email back and forth. I think back then we were bringing in CDs,
1: of
0: right?
1: Course.
0: You had the two decks that you'd go between, and I had to give you the CD and tell you a track to play.
1: Correct. You know, it's funny you mentioned the High Tech. I saw you shot Lappy Dote recently. And we had a long talk about different things, and obviously he's involved in a million projects, and I updated him on everything we're doing here. We got into a whole conversation about High Tech.
0: That's so
1: he and Rummy are very close friends.
0: Yeah, he does. When he comes to town, he usually stays at a Rummy night or two. That's the only time. Only time I get to see him is because Rummy moved to my part of town. So if they're
1: right
0: here, I get to see them once in a while.
1: Right. I forgot they're all down in Lakewood. But we were talking about the time. I don't know if you remember this. You may remember this. A High Tech in Borough Park was one thing, and closing 13th Avenue was, you know, it did happen once in a while, especially on Sukkot.
0: Correct.
1: But there was a time when High Tech had a branch on Coney Island Avenue in Flatbush. And one night, they actually closed Coney Island Avenue. And that was very hard to do. The police didn't like it. Obviously, the community couldn't stand it, obviously.
0: Mm-hmm.
1: And they actually closed it. We were Dafka, with all the events that we did in High Tech, that was the one we were talking about most. At one time, we were in Flatbush, and it literally closed one of the biggest thoroughfares in the entire city. So that's funny. But yeah, a lot of great memories, a lot of great events, and obviously a weekly show on your part, more than weekly, twice weekly for us, that continues each and every week.
0: Well, we enjoy. Nachum, I would do this every morning if I lived in this city, you know, if you had time.
1: Yeah, well, what do you mean by that? Are you willing to do a show every day at some point?
0: Possibly.
1: You don't need to be in the city these days.
0: It's something to talk about. You have to remember, you know, when we talked about possibly doing a morning show many years ago, I was like, my wife and kids are sleeping before they get up to school. I can't get it. But nowadays, like, you know, I already have one out of the house, Nachum, you know?
1: Yeah, I know. I was at the wedding, and that was beautiful. But I got to tell you something. Where is she, by the way? In Lakewood or somewhere else?
0: She's in Lakewood, but the hope is that they go to Israel right after Sukkot for a year.
1: Oh, nice.
0: I'm actually WhatsApping Yossi Leifer as we're talking to finalize my tickets.
1: Oh, is that funny?
0: Yeah.
1: But I got to tell you something. At that time, the reason the morning show came up was because there were members of the Nachum Segal Network who are still with us who said it's a natural that if you take a day off, you should have Yossi Zweig sub for you. That was the premise.
0: I never heard that. Of course, but that's nice to hear.
1: Yeah, that was the premise. The premise was that, you know, you take off, whatever I take off, 10 days a year, whatever I take off, mm-hmm. you know, you should have Yossi Zweig among the, like Mayor Fertig does, Matnes had been doing until, you know, he's been sick,
0: right?
1: Et cetera, et cetera. Avrami obviously does it. So I like that idea, but in those days, obviously, it would mean for you to travel somewhere and be somewhere very early in the morning.
0: Correct.
1: Today, we have a system where, in theory, you could sit in for me.
0: It's a possibility.
1: Without moving at all.
0: Hey, parking on that side of town, you know, when I used to come for a live lunch, was not easy 11 o'clock looking for parking in the Lower East Side over there. Unless you parked underneath the bridge or, you know, but even then it was kind of iffy.
1: Yeah, it was not easy and certainly wasn't safe.
0: No, but we loved that studio. Well, you know, I loved all the pictures around the entire room, you know, before the fight. You had the pictures, you had the Israeli flag. It was, you know, it was a warm feeling in that studio. Now it's a warmer feeling, but it's more of a professional, you know, because you have the painted wall, you have the sign, everything. It's not like it once was, but, you know,
1: like the Twin Towers,
0: you know, you build up better and bigger, right? Isn't that what they do?
1: Yeah, that was a unique place. That space was just, that's why when the fire basically consumed the entire thing, there were a few people, you and others who've been associated with us and came in to do shows and were guests on the show who understood why it was so traumatic, the whole experience.
0: No, 100%.
1: We used to call it the Radio Hall of Fame. The Jewish Radio Hall of Fame.
0: They were pictures everywhere.
1: Obviously it wasn't that, but it was just so much. The pictures, the memories, all the memorabilia that we got from different, you know, people ask me, what do you miss the most of all the stuff you lost in the fire? You know what I told them? You'll love this.
0: What do you say, Nachum?
1: I had... I mean, can you imagine with all the things we lost? This is what I always say. Mm-hmm. I had a certificate from the Chol HaMoed event in Philadelphia. Now they call it, what's the big arena in Philly now? I forgot what they call it. Okay. Anyway, they did in Philadelphia one year on Chol HaMoed, the Ringling Brothers Circus.
0: Mm-hmm.
1: Ding was doing it.
0: Ding is the only man who brings the circus to town for Jews.
1: That's right. And I was honored to be the ringleader at the circus.
0: Really?
1: Yeah, what happened was there's a real ringleader, obviously, who knows how to do the circus stuff. Right. You know?
0: Do the announcing
1: But Ding arranged to, you know, speak in the appropriate way and call a moi to the audience and welcome everybody properly, et cetera, et cetera. I would go out there and, you know, do the whole, you know, I took the mic and then I handed it off to the real ringleader, et cetera, et cetera. Mm-hmm. And they gave me a certificate from Ringling Brothers.
0: Seriously?
1: Yeah, for acting as ringleader. I'm like, oh, I don't even know if I have a picture of it because it was hanging in the front room where we have no pictures from that room. Mm-hmm. It was hanging in the front room, and that's of all the things I missed, that's one of the things I wish I had.
0: But I'll tell you something that's interesting, Nachum. With AI in 2026, you can get pictures of those, of the room that we have, and AI can kind of recreate it the way it was, meaning from a photograph of the wide room, it can zoom in and recreate some pictures based on whatever is in the picture.
1: Right, that's why I'm saying we have a lot of pictures of the inside room, but where this was hanging, I don't think we have it.
0: Ah, okay, so that can be. Never took a picture with the certificate the day of?
1: Probably did.
0: You for sure have a Polaroid or something at home, Nachum.
1: You know how long ago that is?
0: 18.
1: Someone in my family asked Ding the other day where a specific song is on the series on Kobayashi videos because we were looking for, you know, I think his response was, I have no idea. Like, you know.
0: Really? This is the guy that writes for Mishpacha every little instance.
1: You don't know every track by heart from every single thing. Come on.
0: You know, I actually had an interesting conversation in show last night, Nachum. There is one MBD album that has a song. Okay. It was not a recorded album, meaning it was a live album. That's not on any other MBD song, meaning it was never recorded professionally as a song. Do you know what that song is?
1: It's on the Kumsitz album?
0: On the Kumsitz album. See, Nachum already knows.
1: Wow. I wonder what it is. Let me think for a second, because Bobby Osim, obviously, Ma Shiv was recorded somewhere else.
0: Right.
1: Wow. I'm trying to think what else could be on the Kumsitz album.
0: Okay, so there's Shir LaMelech, Al Zeh, Hinei Matoiv.
1: Shir LaMelech is on there?
0: Shir LaMelech is on there. It was 2003, just came out. Loyamus, Ma'ashiv, Venisgov, Machnisei Rachmim, Vani Bechastacha, Imesh Kochech, Tfila La'oni, and Lulei. Those are the 13 tracks.
1: All right, it's this time of year. Yeah. It's Machnisei Rachmim, right?
0: No, it's Vani Bechastacha. That Ashira Lashem
1: is on no other MBD album. That's amazing. The most popular song from this album.
0: Yeah.
1: From MBD Kumsitz.
0: But Nachum, I remember the studio. I remember the cassettes everywhere. I remember you even had, I think you even had 8 tracks. You had CDs. There was just, you just had copies of
1: everything. Well, those weren't 8 tracks. They were carts, but yeah, it was old time radio. Yeah.
0: And those ancient computers that we all sat around.
1: Go tell the kids today what we used to have to do to make a radio show.
0: And a filing cabinet. Do kids even know what a filing cabinet is nowadays?
1: They keep all the files on the laptop.
0: Yeah. Anyways, 43 years. There's another anniversary this year, Nachum. Did you hear about it?
1: What's that?
0: Yeah, Yerachmiel Begun, Miami Boys Choir.
1: What is it, 50?
0: 50. Is that crazy?
1: Where are they doing Cholam Moed Sukkos?
0: Actually, Yerachmiel's an American dream. American Dream has concerts every other day.
1: Yeah, I emceed once in American Dream. It's an interesting venue.
0: Yeah, it was funny. I was talking.
1: I don't know if he'll like it. I wonder. I don't know if he'll like it. No real great backstage. I wonder. He's got a big crowd. He's got the whole choir.
0: Right. But this way, he's not doing any guests or anything like that. It's just Miami and American Dream. And I think it's Cholam Moed Wednesday.
1: How many times have you been to American Dream?
0: Not that many, actually. Probably about 6 or 7.
1: Oh, I'd consider that a lot, actually. It's funny.
0: Well, I mean, Gershon Moskowitz was doing a couple of events over Sukkot, so, you know, I was emceeing one, you know, a day or two over there, so that was there. Then
1: I've been there twice. I'm surprised by the large Jewish population there.
0: Yeah, yeah. My brother-in-law, who's a reservist in Israel, went after October 9th, when he came in about 7 months later, he like, needed a break from, you know, being in the war and going over into Gaza. So him and his kids came in, and I got tickets for them to the water park. So we took them to the water park. They were amazed. You know, I mean, you think Israel, you know, people think Israel's still a small state, but realistically, I mean, you know, you look at Tel Aviv, you know, the technology and the skyscrapers, and I'm saying it's not like little town, but, you know, show them an indoor water park and, you know, all the food that's available there in the food court. And they're like, wow.
1: That was the most recent time I was in American Dream. It's funny. I actually saw 30 Israeli soldiers who were visiting the United States there that day. They were hanging out at Bravo Pizza.
0: Ah.
1: But I wanted to make sure to taste as much as I could that day without becoming flacious. So I had Bravo. I went to that, that the pretzel place at the ends or any end.
0: Yeah, it's like a Wetzel pretzel like knockoff or something.
1: Oh, Wetzel pretzel maybe. Yeah, maybe it was Wetzel pretzel, right? One of those.
0: Did you go to Jeffrey and get some ice cream too or not?
1: I did get ice cream. Was that the name of it, Jeffrey?
0: No, Jeffrey meaning Toys R Us. Is Toys R Us, yeah, right?
1: No, I've done.

0: Rivers. They just bought a location here in Lakewood that shut down. Are they planning on moving here in the next few months?
1: Interesting.
0: Question is whether people will buy $40 pies or not.
1: Yeah, that's always the question. Well, interesting.
0: Nahum, 43 years. Do you remember?
1: Yeah, go ahead.
0: Do you remember your first broadcast? Can you still recall what you talked about, what you played, anything like that?
1: The first day, which was Erev Rosh Hashanah 1983, so the gentleman who trained me and who preceded me at WFMU, David Kufelt, who remains a friend till today, the legendary Yeshiva University basketball legend. Mm-hmm. So he had to leave at 8. The show was from 7 to 9 in those days. He had to leave at 8:30. So he said, you'll do the show. You'll do the show starting at 8:30. I literally got the job the day before.
0: Right.
1: And I was on the, and I like to say, I was on the air the next day. It was a Wednesday, 1983, Erev Rosh Hashanah. I did the last half hour of the show. I remember the first song that I played, which of course we'll play tomorrow. You ready for this?
0: Yeah.
1: Cue it up. You ready? I don't know if you even have it. Do you have access to Meir Sherman's Letter to Mashiach album?
0: I probably do. Let me check.
1: You should play it after this conversation. There's a song on the album. It might be the first song on the album. It's called Meloch, Words from the Yom Ha'Orayim. And that was the first song I played ever. On Jam in the AM.
0: You said Letter to Mashiach.
1: Yeah, Letter to Mashiach with the song Maloch on it.
0: Got it right here, last track on the album.
1: So the only thing I did in that half hour was make a terrible, terrible, terrible blunder, which was only pointed out to me years and years later. If you listen to the tape of my first broadcast, I say, because Yontif was Wednesday night, I say that we make a Shechianu all three nights. Meaning Wednesday, Thursday, Friday. Wednesday, of course, Shabbat Shuva, you don't say a Shachiano on Shabbat Shuva, obviously.
0: Right, right.
1: So I made a mistake. Instead of saying the two nights of Yontif, I said say a Shachiano all three nights. What a way to start, huh?
0: I hear. Anybody call you wanting to know what fruit to get the third night? So did anybody call you wanting to know what fruit to use the third night after they ate all the Sibanim?
1: Exactly. I have to wear a new suit for Shabbos, right? Anyway. Long time ago, what can I tell you? I want to thank those who've given $43 and more to our most recent campaign, celebrating our 43rd anniversary tomorrow. And we should continue to grow. 15th season of the Nachum Segal Network has started. Yossi's Wag, a major force in that. And we will try to convince him to do the live lunch every day now that we have this idea that he has put in our heads.
0: Oh, boy.
1: About possibly doing a live show every day. And we'll also see if we can convince him to sit in for Jam and Am once in a while. Maybe you want a Holomog morning. Maybe you want, maybe one day you'll go to a 9 o'clock chakras after the show. You got plenty of Minyanim down in Lakewood.
0: Well, Nachum, if they pass this thing to abolish switching to what's it called, standard time,
1: daylight savings time.
0: Yeah, we might all be davening chakras at 9 o'clock.
1: That's a very good point.
0: Anyways, Nachum, thank you so much. Mazel tov to you. Again, NachumSegal.com/sponsorships. That's the link that you can just click the $43 and sponsor now. Or you can sponsor.
1: Greatly appreciate it. Happy, healthy, sweet new year.
0: Thank you
1: continue
0: so much,
1: to
0: Nachum.
1: Marry off your children. We should celebrate many smachot together.
0: Amen. You should continue having grandchildren.
1: Amen.
0: Marrying them off too. Nachum, have an amazing Yontif. Thanks so much.
1: Be well. I get your.
0: And that, ladies and gentlemen, is the one and only Nachum Segal. Here off Meir Sherman's album is Meloich. First song Nachum Segal played 43 years ago. Tomorrow, you're listening to the Thursday Live Lunch right here on the Nachum Segal Network.

And that, ladies and gentlemen, is Yidel and Mordechai Ben David. Great song right there. Great classic song. Neshama Lach off Yidel's Vertiger Yidel. You're listening to the Thursday Live Lunch right here on Nachum Segal Network. Listener Chesky says, released September 13th, 1994, right after Mashiach, which was 1992, was Tamid B'Simcha. And before Once Upon a Nigun, which was 1996. So I knew it was sometime in the mid-90s, but thanks for checking in, Chesky. Thanks again to Nachum, and of course, please donate what you can. $43 for 43 years is a big, big thing. Next up, Avremi Roth reminds us, Lashana Tova, single released back in 2022, composed by Eli Klein. 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

And that, ladies and gentlemen, is A.B. Ronberg and Franz Dvekas, Volume 6, Min HaMeitzer. Classic right there. You're listening to the Thursday Live Lunch right here on Nachum Segal Network. I didn't know if I should play this song yesterday or today, but I'm going to get to today. It's a long song, but it's one of the most beautiful songs out there. Avraham Fried and his son at Toikev. This was released back in 2009, live in the Chabad Telethon. The song has it all. It's emotional. It's deep. It has chazonis and music. Guys, hope this puts you in the mood. 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

0: And that, ladies and gentlemen, is your Chmiel Begun Miami Boys Choir reminding you, L'shana haba b'Yerushalayim, this should be the year where we have Rachmim and all our tefillos are answered. Mashiach will come. That is off the album Yerushalayim, Can You Hear Us? Released back in 2001. I'd like to wish all of our followers, remind you, this show will be followed at 1 p.m. by Throwback Thursday, featuring classic edition of the Jam the AM from September 21, 2005, you the glance live in the studio, 4 p.m. JM Rewind on Carl, hosted by Nachum Siegel, featuring Nachum's recent interviews with cantor Benny Rogoznitsky, Liora Tedgi of Or Meir, and Brocha and Ezra Rachel Kirch with Danny Sakemsky. At 6:30, it's Kosher Tawaro, hosted by Simon Jacob. Simon explores the wine inside the incense, the wine mentioned in Purim Haktoret, in Pitum HaKtoret, an ancient debate and a very modern high holiday lesson. 7 p.m. in Stair of Shabbos, show hosted by Mark Zomick, featuring a great Jewish music sponsored by our friends at Kedem. At 10 p.m., Tani Talks Par, show hosted by Tani Gutterman, featuring a brief discussion about the Torah portion of the week. And at 12 a.m. midnight, Jam in the AM Anchor, hosted by Nachum Siegel, featuring interviews with OL CEO David Mandel and SAR Chairman Rabbi David Stav, great Jewish music and morning chizukah David Goldwasser. 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And until next year, I'm Yossi Zweig, signing off, reminding you, don't touch that dial. 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

0: JM and the AM from Portraits of Soul, that's called Shema Hashem. Before that, Chaim Tzadok, brand new with Avinu Malkeinu, off of that recent release. Eitan Katz, his new one is entitled Lamancha. And
1: Lamancha? Yeah.
0: Lamancha, and that was Mizmor Shir. Avram Fried with Tzama off of the good old days. Shoresh with Welcome Eliyahu and Regesh with Moda Ani opening up our radio broadcast, as is our custom here at JM in the AM. Good morning. 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No matter where you're tuned in, we thank you and welcome you. Yehuda Glanz is going to be visiting us in Jersey City today. He's in town from the holy city of Jerusalem. He'll be in Jersey City in our studios doing some live music. We are looking forward to it. Yehuda Glanz later on in this broadcast. Sunshine today with a high of 84. Clear skies tonight, low 64. Sunny tomorrow, high 85 degrees. Right now, 91.1 in Yerushalayim, 90.1 in Tel Aviv, 100 degrees in Eilat, and 65 as we wake up here in Jersey City. At JM in the AM. Tomorrow, Dr. Jeff Gurak. Judaism's encounter with American sports. A topic I can't wait to address on the air tomorrow. Judaism's encounter with American sports. And I would love for everybody out there to participate, those of you who are as into sports as I am. So we'll open up the phone lines tomorrow and speak to Dr. Gurak extensively about the brand new book, all coming up at JM in the AM. Here's Rava Mehemna.

0: 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That comes from Visions. Brand new from Nachman Seltzer out of Israel. And before that, Ofi Nat, that was Nachbisa, Moshe Mendelowitz with Kiyem Chayenu, and Paul Zim off that brand new album with Bowie Vishalom here at JM and the AM. Yehuda Glanz is tuning up. He's going to be doing some live music for us here at JM and the AM. Tomorrow, Judaism's Encounter with American Sports. Dr. Jeff Gurak is our guest. He wrote the brand new book, and he is going to be in our studio tomorrow. We'll discuss this interesting topic, Judaism's Encounter with American Sports. That is tomorrow here at JM in the AM. Tonight, Torah educator Rabbi Yehuda Levin presents a Shir and Halacha sponsored by the Beth Chaim Learning Center in Borough Park, Brooklyn. For information, you call 718-851-1237, 718-851-1237. Cantor's World has their big pre-high holiday concert tonight at Merkin Hall, 129 West 67th Street in New York City, starring Cantor's Sol Zim, Jeffrey Nadel, Ari Klein, Ozzy Schwartz and Choir, Eliel Greenblatt, Yechezkel Klang, and Cantor Daniel Gildar all together tonight on stage for Cantor's World at Merkin Hall in New York City. A young, aspiring, potential superstar cantor from Israel is going to be in as a surprise guest as well. For information, cantorsworld.com or dial 718-851-3226 at 718-851-3226. Cantor's World and the Bell School of Jewish Music present an evening of preparation for Chazanim and Balei Tefillah happening on Thursday, September the 22nd. That's tomorrow night at 8 p.m. at the Jewish Center on West 86th Street in New York City. Cantor Bernard Beer will talk about the guide to leading the high holiday service. Dr. Peek Wu on ensuring vocal health during a stressful season. And Cantor Abraham Weingarten on maintaining vocal clarity and strength through davening. Be moderated by Cantor Benny Rogoznitsky tomorrow night at the Jewish Center on West 86th Street. Cantorsworld.com or 718-851-3226 for information about that. Beaker Cholam Blood Drive this Sunday, happening at the Agudas Yisrael Beis Binyamin of Avenue L. That's between 8 and 4 this coming Sunday at 2913 Avenue L in Brooklyn, New York. The phone number for information is 718-438-2020, 718-438-2020 for information. And a reminder that there will be a Gift of Life Bone Marrow Foundation testing drive this coming Sunday at Juzapalooza, Riverside Park and 72nd Street in New York City from 11 until 9. As we try to find a match for Michael Brecker and all those out there who are in need of a match, those of you who can participate, you should be at Riverside Park and 72nd Street between 11 a.m. and 9 p.m. this coming Sunday for the event. The event phone number is area code 561-988-0100. Again, that's 561-988-0100. A drop early for Rabbi David Goldwasser. Here he is with Morning Chizuk.
1: Good morning. We're going to be continuing with our series on Elul. It says in Brachos, Lo nivru ra'amim ela lishoit akmum shebelev. Thunder was created only to straighten out the crookedness of the heart. The Baal Shem Tov explains that Hashem wants very much all of Bnei Yisrael should fear him. If a person is wise, then he fears Hashem, because he realizes that Hashem is all-powerful. However, this is only the wise man who naturally has fear of Hashem. Hashem, however, also desires that even those who are not so wise should fear him as well. Because of this, there couldn't be an instance where a person is frightened with something that even he, with his limited intellectual ability, will be frightened. Therefore, Hashem created thunder to achieve this end of inspiring Yirah Shamayim, fear of heaven. It is told that when the Chofetz Chaim once heard thunder and saw lightning, he was overheard asking himself, Vos vil der Tate? What does the Father want? What does the Father want? Since our Chachomim have said that the only reason thunder was created was to straighten the crookedness of the heart, which crookedness did Hashem wish to straighten out at this time? The days of Elul are an important time of preparation for the Yom HaDin, the Day of Judgment. Over the years, a lot of people have remarked to me that the days of Elul seem to slip by without being properly taken advantage of. There is a great avoda, a great deal of work to be done during this time, introspection, reflection, and tshuva. We have to ask ourselves, Was will der Tate? What does our father want? This has been Rabbi David Goldwasser bringing you Morning Chizuk. Have a nice day.

0: new from the Chaim Tzadok Im Chaim LeYerushalayim CD, just released. 7:36 Wednesday morning here at JM in the AM with 65 degrees here in Jersey City and sunshine, a high temperature of 84 degrees. Clear skies tonight, low 64. Tomorrow, sunny weather again with a high of 85. Right now, Yerushalayim at 91.1, Tel Aviv at 90.1, and here in, actually in Eilat, it's 100 degrees, and here in Jersey City, 65 at JM and AM. Speaking of the holy city of Jerusalem, which was in that list of important cities to us, he just landed from the holy city of Jerusalem here in New Jersey. And his first stop, JM and the AM. Let's say good morning, Boker Tov to Yehuda Glanz. Boker Tov!
1: Boker Tov!
0: Manishma!
1: Metsuyan!
0: Hakol beseder?
1: Baruch Hashem, ani noshem. How are you, Nachum?
0: We haven't seen each other in a long time.
1: Yeah, no, not so bad. Come on.
0: I think it's been a while.
1: Maybe. 1 year?
0: Is it a year only?
1: Maybe a little more.
0: I think more than that.
1: Yeah. I mean, the last time that I was here, it was different, this place. You know, you changed a lot, and it's nice.
0: Right, we were upstairs.
1: Wormy, right. Yeah, right. It's a wormy place.
0: How are things in the holy city?
1: Baruch Hashem, you know, where I survive.
0: Baruch Hashem.
1: Baruch Hashem.
0: What neighborhood do you live in?
1: Now I'm stay all the time in my studio that is in Nachlaot, close to the Shuk Machane Yehuda. Right. But I live in with my family in Shiloh.
0: Oh, that's where you are, in Shiloh?
1: Yeah, in Shiloh.
0: That's quite a place. The rabbi in Shiloh is the Rosh Hashiva in Beit Orod, nachon?
1: Yes, right.
0: Harav
1: Elchanan.
0: Rav Elchanan, right.
1: Right.
0: Wow. That's where we celebrated the bar mitzvah of my son, in Beit Orod.
1: Beit Orod. Ah, yeah?
0: Yeah.
1: Well, mazal tov. You didn't invite me.
0: Not. I wasn't sure if you were in Bachar Yehuda or Shiloh, so I didn't know where to send the invitation.
1: Don't worry. It's cool. Seder gamur.
0: You know one of the things about inviting people in Israel?
1: Yeah.
0: Nobody tells you if they're coming or not.
1: Yeah, it is true.
0: Nobody tells you if they're coming. You gotta just prepare and hope that somebody shows up.
1: Even if you say 7, maybe they will come 8 o'clock.
0: Oh, that for sure.
1: Yeah.
0: Everybody's late. But aside from that, you know, you have no clue who's going to actually be there and who won't. Anyway, welcome, Yehuda Glanz, and we're going to be doing some live music and plenty of other things. In fact, I want to mention that Yehuda Glanz will be in New Jersey this coming Motzei Shabbat, this coming Saturday night, a pre-Slichas concert as he embarks on his concert tour. The New Jersey Jewish Music Festival is going on, and Congregation Eitz Chaim will be the place in Livingston, New Jersey, this coming Saturday night, 365 East Mount Pleasant Avenue. Yehuda Glanz, it says here, plays 14 different instruments.
1: Yeah. I mean, this is what they wrote. But
0: what's the truth?
1: But I play 15. I mean, they make a mistake.
0: But of the 15, which are standard instruments and which ones are just variations of other ones? Like,
1: yeah.
0: What?
1: I mean, I play different instruments, like charango, like, you know.
0: Charango?
1: Charango, sí, señor.
0: What's a charango?
1: Charango is a special instrument from South America, from Argentina.
0: But what is it? Strings? What is it?
1: It's strings, 10 strings.
0: Like a guitar.
1: Like a small guitar, yeah, like a ukulele.
0: A ukulele?
1: Yeah, galgalans kan. Benachum Sigal.
0: I like that. Ma'od, what other instruments?
1: Okay, I play keyboards and guitars,
0: yeah,
1: and different kinds.
0: So when you do an album, sometimes you do it all yourself?
1: I do by myself in the beginning of the productions, and after I bring the musicians and teach them what I want them to play. If they doing well, I leave the tech. If not, I play.
0: Wow.
1: But in the beginning, I do by myself all the instruments.
0: It says here that the instruments include charango, which you just addressed, tarbuka.
1: Tarbuka.
0: What's a tarbuka?
1: It's a percussion instrument.
0: Like a bongo?
1: Like a bongo, yeah.
0: So why don't we just call it a bongo?
1: Yeah,
0: so we know what's going on here. a pinkuyo.
1: Pinkuyo.
0: What's a pinkuyo?
1: It's a flute. Different. It's a bamboo flute.
0: Isn't this unusual? Keyboard, string instruments, flute. It's not just that you play different instruments. You play completely different families of instruments.
1: Yes, it's different families.
0: Boy.
1: It's true. It's true. Different.
0: You're
1: families.
0: Even more talented than it looks like on paper. 14 instruments. Everyone's thinking, all right, guitar, banjo, it's all the same, you know. You're doing flutes and bongos.
1: Flute,
0: and...
1: In this flute that I play is like a bamboo flute, different kinds, that they have different names also because it's different instruments.
0: Boy.
1: This pincuyo is one flute, but the siku, maybe you write him there, the siku, they wrote?
0: No, they didn't write that one. What is a siku?
1: Siku is like a pipe. It's many pipes of bamboo.
0: Oh, I've seen you play that. That's the bamboo pipes.
1: Yeah, the bamboo pipes.
0: Right. You have that here or not?
1: No, I didn't bring because...
0: They don't allow it on the plane. What's he carrying up there?
1: Come on.
0: Call Homeland Security immediately.
1: No, I...
0: So you don't have it with you?
1: No, I bring a new repertoire because I working with... I work now with many kind of projects. One of the projects that I do is I work with the Israeli Symphony.
0: No.
1: Yeah.
0: Your music fits in with symphonic music?
1: Yeah.
0: No way.
1: Yeah. It's music that I wrote 20 years ago.
0: Who's the head of the Israeli Symphony?
1: Ehud Gross.
0: Ehud Gross?
1: Yeah, Ehud Gross. He's the head of the Israeli Symphony.
0: He's the Menahel.
1: A Menahel, right.
0: He's in charge.
1: He's in charge.
0: He's the big cheese.
1: But I'm the composer of the music and the producer of the band.
0: And they play your music.
1: And they play my music, and I do audiovisual together with my... This is a special... The name of the show, it will be Nomade, that in Spanish is mean nomad.
0: Nomad.
1: Nomad. Nomad is Yehudi loco es.
0: Nomad, very funny. Wandering Jew.
1: Yeah, wandering Jew. And we do this with audiovisual. It's something that have a conception of from like we say that the Ribbono Shel Olam don't have a house. Don't have a place today because we don't have the Beis HaMikdash.
0: Nahon.
1: So he's also nomade. As Mimele, we are also the nomade of... we go with... I found the conception for the show. And last week we meet many times to prepare this event. It will be April 4, 2006 for the Festival Aviv. I begin the festival with 90 musicians in the stage.
0: Wow. It says here you play violin as well, by the way.
1: Yeah, I learned violin. My father, Alav Shalom, used to play also violin. So
0: boy. And it says here you fuse hot Latino rhythms with Jewish soul music, New Age, rock and roll, and traditional Hasidic melodies. Just to wrap up Saturday night, the concert will be followed by Slichos. It's again on East Mount Pleasant Avenue in Livingston at 8 Chaim. And the phone number 973-530-3444, 973-530-3444. We'll find out from you what else you're doing while you're in the United States. Now, this gentleman to your left, to my right, is the great Greg Wall.
2: Yeah.
0: A lot of folks in our audience know Greg and how super a musician he is. Greg, good morning to you.
2: Good morning, Nachum.
0: Great to see you.
2: Good to see you again, too.
0: He's got roots in Jersey City.
2: That's right. And
0: at one time
2: it came in handy. I could find a nice, easy parking space this morning.
0: I knew one of you guys would. He was a one-time president of the congregation Mount Sinai, which still thrives on Sherman Avenue in Jersey City Heights, actually.
2: That's right.
0: Now, Greg is here today with what, the clarinet?
2: I brought my soprano saxophone.
0: Oh, excuse me. Why does it look like a clarinet to me?
2: Because it's straight.
0: Oh, yeah. That's a soprano saxophone.
2: Right. And
0: so we have a guitar with Yehuda Glanz.
2: Mm-hmm.
0: We have your soprano saxophone.
2: That's right.
0: And that's all we need.
2: That's right.
0: We don't need anything else.
2: Although, if people come to the concert Motzei Shabbos, they'll get our entire band.
0: All right.
2: So it's going to be rocking.
0: All right. Are we ready for some live music? Are you ready to wake the people up?
1: Yeah, no problem. I mean, I need maybe sound for my guitar.
0: Let's do a little sound check. Let's see how things sound when Yehuda and Greg...
1: We will jam in the AM, in the JM. We jam.

0: So cool.
1: Unreal. Good at Glantz, everybody. With Greg Wall in our studio. Yeah. Now, did you know that that's one of our favorite tunes here, or... Or you had no clue? If I told you how many times I played that song, my gosh.
0: Oh, Baruch Hashem, mamash.
1: What an unbelievable song.
0: Mamash.
1: These are the words of Shlomo Kalbach.
0: Yeah. Yeah, it's a project that I do that the record is called Gotta Dance, Mukhrachim Lirkod. It was, yeah, Gotta Dance, baby.
1: I call it your best project, but I don't know if you agree.
0: I mean, I have another project that I love, the production that we do, that is Pionero, that this is in Spanish.
1: Oh.
0: But it was in 1991.
1: Well, this one I understand.
0: Yeah.
1: So you took, everybody else is taking the music of Shlomo Kalbach. You took the words of Shlomo Kalbach and wrote music to it.
0: This is, I think that this is unique.
1: It certainly
0: yes,
1: is.
0: Yes, it's true. It's something that I play with Shlomo. Shlomo also do my wedding.
1: Really?
0: Yeah.
1: In Jerusalem?
0: In Jerusalem, in the forest. But it was many years
1: in
0: ago.
1: In the Jerusalem forest.
0: Yeah, in the Jerusalem forest.
1: That's where
0: forest.
1: You got married.
0: Yeah.
1: In the Jerusalem forest.
0: In the Jerusalem
1: That's
0: forest.
1: That's not the name of a catering place, is it?
0: No.
1: Jerusalem forest.
0: No, Jerusalem forest is nowhere home, also. It was in the middle of the forest.
1: You're serious?
0: Yeah, yeah. And it was very amazing, my wedding, because we prepared the food. And Shlomo Kalbach was there, and we do a wedding like many hours.
1: Why did I think of getting married in the forest? Would have solved a lot of problems.
0: No, it's so
1: those expensive catering halls.
0: No, they need to bring food.
1: Nah, yeah. No, I'm just. Yeah, no, so, I'm kidding around. Believe me, forest never showed up on our list.
0: No, but it was so. It's very, it was different, but.
1: And we're going tonight to check out a wedding place. Oh, which one? Oh, the forest. We're going to see how it works out over there.
0: Yeah, but I think that to do today in the forest, you must have you know,
1: a permit.
0: No.
1: Guts. Both.
0: No, only.
1: So he shows up.
0: She's here.
1: He does the music. He's playing for your wedding.
0: Yeah,
1: It must have been a very spiritual experience in that type of setting.
0: Yeah,
1: I can only imagine.
0: For sure, it was amazing. Amazing. Right. Also the feeling of the wedding. But after that, I also played with him many times, and I saw what the Torah that he said is so amazing that make me very strong. I mean, his equity.
1: Strengthening words.
0: Yeah, and I took the lyrics. And I think about how I can put these lyrics into the new generation
1: right.
0: of
1: Well,
0: music.
1: You hit a home run with this, or maybe I should say scored a game-winning goal, depending on what sport you're talking about. But I mean, this is just unbelievable. And Hakadosh Baruch Hu, ani lo mesugal lehistader biladecha. I cannot possibly continue without you. Right? I can't be. How would you say listadere in proper English translation? Listadere, I cannot adjust without you. I cannot.
0: I don't have it within me to make it happen without you.
1: Right. Mm. And those are his words. Yeah. And you name the album "Gotta Dance" because he said "Mukharchim Lirkod." What does he say that we always? What's the whole line?
0: This is it. Nachon sheyesh lanu rosh metzuyan, moach yotze min haklal. Nachon sheyesh lanu rosh metzuyan. מוח יוצא מן הכלל, אבל גבל איפה הרגליים? איפה הרגליים?

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1: Unbelievable.
0: Okay.
1: Can we do that in English? Are there English words for that you ever came up with?
0: אז נכון שיש לנו ראש מצוין, מוח יוצא מן הכלל.
1: Nah, can't do that in English. Not a chance.
0: Maybe in Yiddish.
1: Yeah, that might work, but boy, does it lose a translation to English. You have a beautiful website.
0: Oh.
1: It's beautiful.
0: You like it?
1: I think it's cool.
0: www.yehudaglanz.com
1: Yehudaglanz.com, YEHUDAGLANTZ.com.
0: And we work on the new one now because we work for the Nomade, for the project that we do with the symphony. So we're building a new site for that.
1: Just
0: also.
1: To translate, that's the Nomad project.
0: Nomad project, yeah. Nomade is in Spanish. Like I'm from Argentina. Hablo español, sí, señor. Muy buenos días para todo el público de Nahum Segal Program.
1: I told you my favorite Spanish word.
0: No?
1: Vacaciones.
0: Por favor, vacaciones. No, I saw that many years you come up in the morning and come, you be, you know. I talk with many people that must be constant in your work, and I love that, you know, that you are so organized in your work.
1: Are you doing other concerts besides New Jersey on Saturday night?
0: From the studio, I go to other studio to make a recording.
1: New project.
0: Other project that I do this Jai Bekayam that.
1: Well, how many days are you going to be in the United States?
0: Six.
1: So let's say somebody wants to book you for this week. What do they do? How do they reach you? How do they call you? They call Greg Wall? They call Symphonia? Who do they call?
0: Yeah, they can call Greg also. They can call Symphonia.
1: I'll tell them to call Ellie Katz.
0: Yeah, no problem.
1: Would Ellie Katz mind? No way. No way he'd mind.
0: He's going back to Israel.
1: Ellie Katz is from the Symphonia Orchestra, and I want to thank him because he came up with the idea of Yehuda visiting us this morning straight from the airport. And between him and Mark Zamek, Mark always coordinating our live performances. It got done this morning. Thank you, Symphony, and thank you, Ellie Katz. Their phone number, by the way, is 201-837-9783. 201-837-9783. If you want to arrange for a Yehuda Glanz visit to wherever you are or for your event this week, you have an opportunity now over the next few days. 201-837-9783 for Symphonia. Greg Wall is here as well, and this is America's one and only Jewish Moments in the Morning radio program. 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It's jmandtheam.org. Okay, you handed me a project. You said this is brand new. This is a song. And now, for those of you, again, you know, there may be people in our audience who are not 100% familiar with Yehuda Glanz. You don't only perform in Hebrew and Spanish. You've done Yiddish material, right? Remember the Yiddish takeoff on La Bamba that you did, which was amazing?
0: Yeah. Lo mirtans in La Bamba. Yeah? You remember? Yeah. I tuned my guitar, right?

0: but I have this. This is the new project that I do. This project is something else. This is, I tell you the story before that we listen to the song. The song is called Gay Showing Davenin. That Gay Showing Davenin is go to pray, right? And in Jerusalem,
1: I would say it's get the shul, Gay Showing Davenin.
0: Gay Showing is Gay Showing Davenin.
1: Right.
0: But when you go to the shtibl,
1: right.
0: That we have a shtibl in Zichron Moshe in Jerusalem,
1: yeah.
0: And when the people ask you, join Davenin? Okay, no,
1: right, because it's Gay Showing Davenin.
0: Join Davenin? And so people ask you, in Itpalalta, if you pray already.
1: Right.
0: But the real milulit, that the real word is Showing Davenin. My father passed away 3 years ago. So I need to be a chazan. I need to go to the shul,
1: right.
0: You know, to be a chazan.
1: To lead services.
0: To lead services. And I go from my house to the shul, and in the walking, I do the rhythm. Davenin, davenin, davenin. Davenin, davenin, davenin. I walk in the street and I say to myself, go, davenin, davenin, davenin. And have a good rhythm, a good groove, you know, great. Yeah. Davenin, davenin, dan, davenin, davenin, dan, davenin, davenin, davenin. Have a good rhythm, right? Groove.
1: Yeah.
0: The word.
1: Well, it depends how late you are. It'd be an even better rhythm if you're really late for sure.
0: Davenin, davenin, davenin, davenin, davenin, davenin. Have a good rhythm.
1: Oh,
0: right?
1: Oh boy.
0: So I arrive to the shul, and somebody say, Showing Davenin. And I add the Showing Davenin, Showing Davenin, Showing Davenin, Showing Davenin. After I go to the shul and somebody say, Gay Showing Davenin! Like, Gay Showing Davenin. I say, oh, I have the word. Gay Showing Davenin. And I begin to build a song of what happened to me in the shul, what's going on with the sound of the shul.
1: Is this all in Yiddish?
0: It's all in Yiddish. And after a guy called me and say, Atzenter, Atzenter, Atzenter. What is Atzenter? The 10 guy to be in.
1: For the minyan.
0: For the minyan. Atzenter, Atzenter. I go to other shul and the guy say, Philip Shekel Maftil. And I and the second guy say, 10. 10 shekel maftir und un erste mol. 10 shekel maftir und un zweite mol. Another guy say, hi. Hi shekel maftir und un dritte mol. And other guy say, sha, sha, sha. So I build a song with all the sounds from the shul.
1: Unbelievable.
0: And this was making me, you know, this make me something in to myself, like, how I going and be a chazan for my, you
1: right.
0: know. And I do a song. And I do a video clip of this song also, that in the shul, we do in the shul, because in the shul they don't like too much to make, you know, films.
1: Video.
0: And we go 3 o'clock in the morning, 4 o'clock in the morning, three, you know, we was there maybe 12 times to get a shot. And we finished this video clip, and now it's in the television in Israel, the channel 24, that is video clips. And this is a song, Gay Showing Davenin.
1: So this will be on your next album.
0: Yeah, it will be my next album.
1: Gay Showing Davenin, world premiere, right? Well, outside of
0: this
1: Israel.
0: This is my first
1: time album. Ever.
0: Yeah, right.
1: Here it is, folks. Brand new from Yehuda Glantz at JM in the AM.
2: Center! Kim Chang Davenin!

0: Bist du sicher?
1: Ja.
0: Was redst du?
2: Schacharit.
0: Dette mal auf.
3: Meiri.
0: Telefon, not telefon.
3: Coin.
4: Schule.
0: Kegel. Ich hoffe mit dem Davenen.
3: Griechen, Davenen.
5: Join.
3: Shoin. Okay,
6: you don't realize how many things are going on in Shul. That's an amazing song.
3: This is what's going on there. And who helped me also to do these voices? Shiem Mendelovich.
6: All right.
3: Yeah, he was in Sukkot, and I find him in hotel, and I say, come to my studio, I need you.
6: How many different things are going on during davening? Amazing, huh?
3: Yeah, no telephone.
6: No telephone.
2: Atzduke.
3: Mach te bruchu.
6: Amazing. Yehuda Glantz is here in our studio. Now, we have a request, and I'll give you a minute to prepare it, because I want to speak with Greg about the festival, but... Because of this time of year, we have a request for Horeini Hashem.
3: Yeah, no problem.
6: As you recorded it years ago. You remember that recording, right?
3: Yeah, yeah.
6: All right, we'll do that coming up. Greg Wall is here, and he reminds us that the big festival is going on. What do they call it officially, Greg?
7: This is the first annual New Jersey Jewish Music Festival.
6: The New Jersey Jewish Music Festival, which began back on September the 11th on Sunday, is continuing tonight. Actually, tomorrow night. It continues tomorrow night. There's a... I actually like this title. From Kinahara to Coney Island. You saw that?
7: That's actually a daytime performance.
6: Oh, that's today? Tomorrow, rather.
7: Tomorrow at
6: 12:30. Tomorrow at 12:30,
7: right.
6: A father-daughter musical review featuring Yiddish songs about the Jewish experience in America, including Yiddish vaudeville and much, much more. It's Ben Schechter and daughter Raina who are going to be doing that. Yehuda Glantz, as we mentioned, Saturday night at 8, Chaim, 304 East Mount Pleasant Avenue.
7: No, that's the wrong. That's the old shul.
6: Oh, sorry.
7: In fact, we've moved, and this concert is
6: 365.
7: Is our introductory public event to welcome the public to the brand new Eitz Chaim.
6: Mazel tov on the new building.
7: Thank you very much.
6: 365 East Mount Pleasant.
7: That's right.
6: Oh, sorry about that. In Livingston.
7: Right across from Bel Air.
6: That's this coming Saturday night. Phone number there, 973-530-3444. That'll be followed by Slichas. On Sunday at the Schindler Performing Arts Center in West Orange, you have the 1:30 showing of the Family Jewish Broadway Sing-Along. That's going to be happening Sunday at 1:30. It's a free event. The Hawthorne String Quartet Sunday night at 7:30. Doesn't give us a location for that here.
7: That's at the JCC Theater in West Orange. By the way, the phone number you gave before is the number for the box office at the JCC where they can get tickets for all of the festival events, including Yehuda's concert.
6: Excellent. You could also go to ticketweb.com.
7: And the concert on Sunday night with the Hawthorne String Quartet is going to be featuring music composed at the Theresienstadt concentration camp. This was an effort by the Nazis to try to show their efforts in some kind of positive spin. It was kind of sick in a way, but
6: propaganda stuff.
7: Exactly. And so a lot
6: and
7: of the music
6: going to be doing
7: was
6: that music.
7: They're going to do the music that was written by the leading Jewish composers who wrote the music there, and then unfortunately went to Auschwitz right after that when they were no longer needed by the Nazis.
6: Unbelievable.
7: So we hope people can make that. It's really some very special music.
6: Phone number for all this for the festival is 973-530-3444. It's called the New Jersey Jewish Music Festival. Are there plans to do this again next year?
7: There are.
6: Excellent. Greg Wall is here. And he is on his, don't tell me, he is on his soprano saxophone.
7: That's right.
6: Accompanying Yehuda Glantz this morning. All right, Yehuda, a little bit of Horeini Hashem?
3: Yeah, no problem.
6: Let's go for it.
3: I need to need more guitar.
6: Ellie Katz is on the percussion sticks.
3: Yeah, Ellie Katz, thank you also, Ellie, that you bring me here. Ellie also is a good friend of mine.
6: Toda, Ellie.
3: Toda rabba, Ellie.
6: Toda rabba.
3: Ellie from Symphony Orchestra.
6: Good.

0: Boy, that was good. Utica Glance is live. We're at JM in the AM on a Wednesday morning. And if you want information about this Saturday night, 973-530-3444. That's for the entire festival, but Yehuda Glanz is in Livingston, New Jersey for Saturday night. If you would like to book Yehuda Glanz while he is here in the United States or speak with him about upcoming concerts, our friend Ellie Katz and the Symphonia Orchestra is the proper contact at 201-837-9783. That's 201-837-9783. Do I get to keep requesting songs here? You're not sure.
1: Please.
0: Am Yisrael Chai?
1: Am Yisrael Chai.
0: Can we wake everybody up with an Am Yisrael Chai?

0: Boy, are you talented. Boy, are you talented.
1: Oh,
0: is that amazing. You hit a glance in our studio. It's JM in the AM. Unbelievable. Wow.
1: Unbelievable.
0: Unbelievable. Incredible. Really incredible.
1: Sure.
0: We have time for one or two more. And you must have had a very relaxing flight. You're so energetic this morning. Must have been probably the easiest flight you ever had this morning, right?
1: I mean...
0: No way, huh? Did you sleep at all the flight?
1: No.
0: Not a moment?
1: 3 hours, Ulay.
0: Three is pretty good.
1: It's not bad.
0: A lot of people would sign for 3 hours of sleep on a flight today.
1: Yeah, but sometimes I do this, like, you know, in credit card. Like, you know, half an hour after Shirutim, after you go back.
0: So it's not a straight 3 hours.
1: Yes, it's not straight.
0: A little dozing off here, a little dozing off there.
1: Right.
0: Well, I don't know. It seems to me it must have been very relaxing for you. It's amazing how energetic you are this morning.
1: Oh, Baruch Hashem, you give me the energy. Hashem give you the energy.
0: Come on. Thank you for giving both me and Hashem the credit. Thank you so much. What a humbling experience.
1: Ani anav, ani anav, ani anav.
0: Ani katan, ani katan, ani katan. The biggest anav I know.
1: Ma ze liot gadol?
0: Ma ze?
1: Nishar katan.
0: Ma katan?
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1: כן, to stay small.
0: נכון.
1: נכון מאוד. עכשיו, we have another, maybe you can...
0: What do you want to hear? I see you want a break. You don't want to do any more live music for the next couple of minutes.
1: What do you want?
0: You want to relax for a minute.
1: No, what do you want?
0: No, tell me. You want to do the symphony? What do you want to do? I'll put it on for you.
1: You can put a little bit. I have another song that maybe I do 2 weeks ago.
0: Yeah.
1: It's so

0: song that in Hebrew, that is old song that I have an instrumental song also with a saxo player.
1: Well, one second. Which is the one you gave me, the Kiam Chayenu? What is that? Was that Kiam Chayenu?
0: David Melech.
1: I mean David Melech. I apologize.
0: No, I have in this record, you can play maybe number 5. This is number 3.
1: On the same Kiam Chayenu?
0: Yeah, I mean, it's part of the new stuff that I'm working on.
1: I like playing the new music because I get to say that it's the first place anybody heard it. It's right here.
0: It's true. I didn't finish the record.
1: So what's the name of number 5? As we do it,
0: maybe I have maybe you can put the number 3. It's a song in instrumental song with jazz, like maybe jazz and maybe
1: no words.
0: No words. No.
2: It's interesting.
0: It's a saxo player. That is a music that I composed 16 years ago.
2: Wow.
0: And I wrote the arranging 1 month ago. And I took a guy that, 23 years old, very talented saxo player. And I do
1: as good as Greg Wall.
0: No,
1: come on. As good as Craig Wall. What are you, nuts? I'm sorry for even asking.
0: No, I would see, but this is the real track. Maybe you can put.
1: Oh, you want to see if it's the real track?
0: I mean, let's
1: see. Is this the real track?
0: Yeah.
1: This is it? What's the name of it? Does it have a name?
0: Come Back.
1: Yehuda Glanz. First time ever with this one at JMN.

0: My thanks to Mark Zomick, putting together our live music shows here at Jam and Ann. Thanks to Ellie Katz of Symphonia. Thank you to Yehuda Glantz and to Greg Wall. We'll do one more live one before we wrap up. Tomorrow, Dr. Jeff Gurak is here. He's author of the book Judaism's Encounter with American Sports, one of my favorite topics. He'll be here tomorrow to discuss the brand new book here at JM and the AM. You into sports?
1: Yeah, no problem.
0: You like sporta? Yeah?
1: Yeah.
0: Soccer?
1: Football.
0: Yeah, well, we call
2: la pelota violentamente en el campo de Boca, Boca, River, River, Boca, sí, señor.
0: ¡Gol!
2: ¡Gol de River!
0: ¡Arriba!
1: ¡Arriba! Sí, señor.
0: That's it? No other sports, just soccer?
1: No.
0: You don't like anything else?
1: Box.
0: You like boxing? Come on, let's go.
1: But all the time my wife, she's the one that knocked out me.
0: She knocks you out of boxing. Yeah. If you want to see Yehuda Glantz live in concert this Saturday night, it's a golden opportunity. Part of the New Jersey Jewish Music Festival at Congregation Eitz Chaim, 365 East Mount Pleasant Avenue in Livingston, New Jersey. Our regards to Rabbi Krupka. Yehuda Glantz will be there with a great orchestra. Greg Wall says that the orchestra will be superb. Yes. Is that an apt description? Superb?
3: Quite.
0: Quite superb. And for information, you can dial 973-530-3444. That's for Livingston, New Jersey. They'll follow that with Slichus this coming Saturday night. It is time to wrap things up.
1: What do you need?
0: We need one song to close out everything. What should we do for the brand new year? Oh, you do V'chein Tzadikim.
1: Right.
0: From the High Holiday Prayers, from the Yamim Noraim.

0: Unbelievable. 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You can also call Ellie Katz and the Symphonia Orchestra for contact information for Yehuda Glanz at 201-837-9783. Thank you, Ellie. Thank you very much for today, for setting up Monday for us as well, and for helping us out at JM and the AM. 201-837-9783. Greg Wall, I thank you. Good luck Saturday night. The big concerts in Livingston, a pre-Slichas concert starting at 9 o'clock with Yehuda Glanz and the full band, 973-530-3444. For information. Greg, anything else you want to get out there? You want to give out your band information?
1: Sure.
0: Feel free. Oh, sorry about that. Go ahead.
1: They can reach me at www.gregwall.com.
0: Easy enough.
1: And find out about some interesting projects that I always have going on.
0: To say the least.
1: And they can also reach me at 973-740-8888.
0: Excellent.
1: And we hope to see everybody out. And we'll have a good concert and a good davening afterwards.
0: Thanks so much for being here, and a happy, healthy, sweet New Year to you.
1: And same to you, Nachum,
0: thank
1: and your
0: you.
1: Family.
0: Yehuda Glanz, tada raba.
2: Bakasha.
0: Don't know what to say.
2: Yeah.
0: Great to have you here this morning. Thank you so much.
2: I will come again.
0: Shana tova umituka.
2: Oh, man. Ken lemor.
0: Tada raba. We're going to wrap up the way Yehuda Glanz opened up here at JM in the AM. This is the recorded version of that phenomenal song that Yehuda opened up with this morning here at JM in the AM.

JM in the AM. My thanks again to Yehuda Glantz and everybody who was here this morning at JM in the AM for a very special live performance. That's from the CD entitled Gotta Dance, Mukhlachim Lirkod. A half century of the dedication and service by Usher Aaron Reich to the Beis Yaakov of Borough Park and the greater Jewish community will be celebrated this coming Sunday in a day of tribute with the Ksiva Sefer Torah in Rabbi Aaron Reich's honor starting at 9 a.m. at the Eisner Home on 47th Street in Brooklyn. It'll continue at the Beis Yaakov building on 14th Avenue and 46th Street in Brooklyn. It's a historic event marking Rabbi Aaron Reich's 50 years as Menahel of Beis Yaakov of Borough Park and an opportunity for Klal Yisrael to pay tribute to him, a legendary mechanech who has selflessly devoted his life to raising generations of true Torah-true Benos Yisrael. If you have not yet participated in the Tribute Journal, or if you want more information about Sunday's event, you dial 718-436-7300, 718-436-7300 for more information about that. 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It's happening starting at 1 o'clock this afternoon up at the Atrium in Muncie, New York. If you want last-minute information about the event, you can dial 718-431-0151. Again, that's 718-431-0151. 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Tonight on the Lower East Side of Manhattan, Harav David Feinstein Shlita and all the community synagogues invite you to join Rav Herschel Schachter Shlita, who will discuss a special campaign spearheaded by Pa'amonim to support the former residents of Gush Katif. That's tonight, 8 o'clock at the Orenstein Building on the Lower East Side, 15 Bialystoker Place. Everybody is encouraged to attend. Tomorrow morning at JM in the AM, Judaism's encounter with American sports. That will be our focus because Dr. Jeffrey Gurak has just completed and released a book, Indiana University Press, by the same title, Judaism's Encounter with American Sports. He is our guest tomorrow morning. I am looking forward to it, and I hope you'll all participate with us on this very interesting topic tomorrow at JM in the AM. Happy birthday, number 9, to Shayna Friedman. Happy birthday, Shayna Friedman, from all of us here at JM in the AM. This is brand new from Eitan Katz.

Eitan Katz. Name of the album is Lamancha. Kolatz Mosai is the name of that selection. Brand new, just came out here at JM in the AM. Tonight's the pre-high holiday concert from Cantor's World with Sal Zim, Jeffrey Nadel, Ari Klein, Ozzy Schwartz, Eliyahu Greenblatt, Yechezkel Klang, Daniel Gildar, and a special young super talent from Israel, a surprise guest. That's all happening tonight up at Merkin Hall, New York City. Cantorsworld.com or dial 718-851-3226, 718-851-3226. That is happening tonight. Young Israel of Fort Lee has their dinner on Sunday night. Young Israel of Fort Lee has their dinner Sunday night, happening at the Fort Lee Hilton. The Honorable Jack Alter, Mayor of Fort Lee, Joseph Plout, and Lillian Grunfeld are the honorees. Ronnie Ron will be entertaining. Information, you contact the Young Israel of Fort Lee and enjoy that great event. Checking what else is in our community calendar aside. Oh, tonight is the big celebration, the Yeshiva College 75th anniversary celebration. I don't think I'll be there, but I wish I would be able to, frankly. Want to say hi to all the folks that are going to be attending the big event tonight on the Intrepid. It's going to be a good one. Do you want to help out our brethren from Gaza and the northern Shomron? There is a remarkable program going on in the five towns this Shabbos. A Kabbalah Shabbos and Maariv with Shlomi Dax at Shari Tzvila on Central Avenue. Then three Onegei Shabbat, three Oneg Shabboses. Lawrence Cedarhurst at the home of the Kupfersteins with Dov Hykind. Woodmere at the home of the Gross family with Linda Allen. And Far Rockaway at the White Shul with Harry Pesach Lerner. Then Shabbos, 6 p.m., the community-wide Shalosh Shudas with Dov Hykind at Shari Tzvila. At 9 p.m., a community-wide Kumsitz at the Young Israel of Lawrence Cedarhurst with a special video presentation, and Dov Hykind will speak. 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And either you could bring them Saturday night to the Kumsitz at the Young Israel of Lawrence Cedarhurst, or you could send them to 22 Beechwood Drive in Lawrence, 11559. That's 22 Beechwood Drive in Lawrence, 11559. 22 Beechwood Drive, Lawrence, 11559. We want to see that be a fantastic showing and a great show of support for our brethren from Gush Katif and the northern Shomron. Wouldn't that be nice if it was a great showing? It certainly would be. Tomorrow morning, Dr. Jeff Gurak is going to be in our studio. Judaism's encounter with American sports. Oh, I have a lot to say on this topic. Well, not really, but Dr. Gurak does, and he'll be here tomorrow. We'll discuss it and take your phone calls. Should be a lot of fun here at JM in the AM. Yaakov Shweki's out with a brand new CD. It's called Bihis Orus. Here's a sample for you at JM in the AM. Oh, didn't we go through this yesterday? I don't know if this is working on any of our CD players. We're going to give it a shot. We're going to give it our best shot, our number one effort, to see if we can get this to operate on our CD players. Let's see if this one works at JM in the AM. No! What's going on here? We need a complete overhaul. We need every machine replaced immediately. No, I don't think it's that. I think it's our copy here. It's not doing well. We'll give it one more shot before we move on. Let's see if this one works at JM in the AM.

0: 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This is jmandtheam.org. Yaakov Shweki wrapping things up for us from his brand new CD, Behisorus. My thanks to Yehuda Glanz. My thanks to all of you for tuning in. If you missed any of it this morning, it'll be on the archives. Make sure to be tuned in. An amazing show this morning. Tomorrow, Dr. Jeff Gurak, another amazing show coming up. He's author of the book, Judaism's Encounter with American Sports. And he'll be with us tomorrow morning here at JM in the AM. Till then, Nachum Siegel reminding you, remember to pass. You've been listening to Throwback Thursday. Coming up next, an encore presentation of JM Rewind here at the Nachum Siegel Network. Hello, everyone, and welcome to this week's edition of JM Rewind. JM Rewind gives us an opportunity to check out some of the recent conversations we've had on JM and the AM. Kenter Benny Rogosnitsky was with me. We discussed the high holidays. Here's that conversation on JM Rewind on the Nachum Siegel Network.
1: Here at JM and the AM. Well, it's no secret that it's one of my favorite conversations of the entire year when the great Kenter Benny Rogosnitsky joins me. There are a lot of slicha services, a lot. Some people, depending on the schedule, can go to multiple slicha services this coming Saturday night, this coming Motzai Shabbos. I even noticed that the Sephardi community, who've been saying slichas for almost 3 weeks, they also have a big deal going on this coming Saturday night. And in Israel, where I didn't know if people would adhere to the restrictions suggested by some of the rabbis not to have musical instruments on Rosh Chodesh and during slichas. I didn't know if they would follow that or not. It seems like some are not, and they're having a similar slicha service in Israel in many places comparable to those with musical instruments that happen around the world. But with all that having been said and all the different slicha services being acknowledged, I don't think it's disputable that the centerpiece of the world's slichas night is Park East Synagogue. And I say it because I think they were the first to make a big deal about the first night of slichas. I think they were the first to feature an amazing, internationally renowned cantor the first night of slichas. And they were probably the first, frankly, although maybe some of the folks in Borough Park will argue, they were probably the first to sell out slichas in a large synagogue venue, which happened decades ago. They're doing this a long time. Anyway, cantor Benny Rogosnitsky, one of our favorite guests. He's with us live via telephone to discuss slichos and the high holidays. Kenter Benny, what a pleasure to welcome you back to JM and the AM.
2: Nachum, thank you so much. It's wonderful to be with you and all the listeners.
1: Do you disagree with me on any of my assessments in my opening?
2: not at all. In fact, I want to add something. I think in North America, and maybe in the United States in general, Park East was the first to actually sell seats.
1: Ah,
2: for slichos.
1: Right. To reserve a seat, you actually had to put down some money. Right. That's correct. Wow, interesting. And you know what I meant by our friends in Borough Park, because obviously there's a cantorial tradition there that's like none other. But I still think Park East is the centerpiece of everything. And you see what's happened. You see what's happened around the entire world. Slichos is like a very, very big deal. But I still think Park East is the nucleus of the whole operation.
2: I agree, and I do want to give credit to our friends in Borough Park, because ironically, in many ways, that's where it started, with Kosovitsky
1: right.
2: in the 50s and 60s in Bethel.
1: Right.
2: So we got to remember, you know, what the source is,
1: 100%.
2: But I think we're now giving them a run for their money.
1: Right, 100%, totally agreed. All right, Kenter Benny, we haven't spoken in a while. And since we last spoke on the air, we lost a dear friend. Of course, I'm referring to Charlie Bernhout, who's still with us, quote unquote, on Wednesday nights here at the Nachum Siegel Network, since we're still playing his Hour of Jewish Soul, his cantorial selections that he chose. And it's obvious from the reaction to his passing from people like me and you and many others. It's obvious that he was a beloved person and very few knew him the way you did. So how about a minute before we start on our high holiday journey? How about something about Charlie Bernhout and your thoughts now that Shloshim has passed and he left us in the middle of the month of Av?
2: So Nahum, you're right. Charlie was, first of all, a dear friend to me for close to 30 years. He was just an outstanding human being, a sweet, sweet, sweet mensch. And he loved tefillah. He loved cantorial music. He always used to say, I'm not a maven in cantorial music, but I'm a maven in neshama, in soul.
1: Right.
2: And Charlie just loved this trade. He loved what Chazonis did to people and how it brought people together. He dedicated his entire life to really two causes. One was Israel and his love for Israel that was beyond what I could describe in words, as you know. And second was Chazonis, that he just lived by, lived for. And I have no doubt that this Saturday night he'll be sitting in heaven listening to Slichos from Parkis, from Bethel, from around the world, because that's what he lived for.
1: By the way, that's not a joke. You know he'll be dialed in. He'll be dialed into Slichos this coming Saturday night and Sunday morning. And what did his, describe what his face looked like when he stood there in Park East and took in the entire Slichos scene.
2: I mean, ecstasy. First of all, you couldn't talk to him. You could not disturb him. You know how people have to be reminded not to talk during davening?
1: Right.
2: Probably didn't need to be reminded because you could not speak to him even if you tried. It's like he was transformed to a different place. And he just really, really lived for this and he loved it.
1: You know what? I got to add a couple of things to what you're saying. And again, no one knew him the way you did. Number one is he knew that there could be a serious revival of interest in cantorial music and in the whole cantorial space. But he never, ever brought up the fact that there were naysayers, including myself, who thought that the whole pursuit was a little bit crazy. And he was not the type of person to rub it in your face or to give you the old I told you so. He just simply enjoyed the success, which was, you know, unique in some ways, and I remember that about him. Also, one other thing that I'm sure you agree with, he had an uncanny ability to revel in other people's success. He was always happy, always glad when something, even if he wasn't responsible for it, if something went well and if something succeeded. And I bet you, I mean, again, with your partnership with him for 30 years, I'm sure you felt that very often.
2: Yes, he had, you know, in Yiddish, there's a word to fargin.
1: Right.
2: To just enjoy and to find space in your heart for other people's success. And that was very much Charlie. It was not about him. It was about the cause.
1: Yeah.
2: And I'll tell you a story that you most probably don't even know, but it relates to you. If you recall, in 2006, Charlie and I invited you to attend what at the time was a historic event at the Metropolitan Opera.
1: Right,
2: we
1: I remember
2: still
1: that.
2: Sold out the opera.
1: Right.
2: We beamed the event to Brooklyn. And when Charlie knew that you were coming to the concert and that you would sit through it, which itself, by the way, was miraculous to go into the Guinness World Records, he was so happy. And I always thought to myself, there were 5,800 people there. But he cared that Nahum Siegel should sit at this concert and enjoy.
1: Because that was his way of saying, I told you so.
2: Exactly.
1: Were there almost 6,000 people there that night?
2: Yes, we sold every tier. We sold standing room. There were people scalping tickets outside. And then we still beamed the concert to Bethel and Brooklyn.
1: Unbelievable. The whole thing is unbelievable. Cantor Benny's with us, everybody. Talking about Charlie Bernhout and his role in the revival of the cantorial music scene. And, you know, I always tell you this, Cantor Benny. You know what I remember most about that night? And my wife makes fun of me. Because when we go to concerts of all types, if I'm at a Jewish concert, obviously working, if I'm at a secular concert in the audience, my wife always makes fun of the fact that I love analyzing the behind-the-scenes stuff that's going on. And if you remember that night, do you remember that night well?
2: Oh, very well.
1: If you remember that night, what was the difference? Do you remember what the difference was, according to Cantor Helfgott? What was the difference between the first and second half of the concert? Do you remember this?
2: Well, I don't remember what the difference was, but I'll tell you this. I remember that there was a huge difference. The first part, I think it was really just a warm-up.
1: Right.
2: And look, it's very intimidating.
1: Right. But what did he attribute it to? And by the way, as somebody sitting where I sat that night, I think he was right. He attributed to too strong of an air conditioning system in the room, and apparently, and I think this was obvious to anybody sitting in the audience, it got much warmer. Apparently, they made an adjustment to the air conditioning at halftime, and his second half ended up being 10 times better. Do you remember any of this?
2: Wow. Now that you say it, I remember it. I actually remember having discussions backstage.
1: Yep.
2: Wow, that's incredible.
1: And I say this because, especially this time of year, you know how sensitive the Chazanim are, including yourself, in preparing for the high holidays, and you worry about everything. I woke up this morning, the air conditioner was on last night, I woke up with a slight cold this morning, and I'm already, you know, Slichus is Saturday night, Cantor Betty, so I was already in a total panic. I used to hope, I'm doing this 44 years, I used to hope, and I think I've mentioned this to you before, that I would get a cold like toward the end of August, because then I knew I wouldn't get another one when it came time for Yontif, like I got rid of that, you know, that period. So those of you who think that it's a convenient excuse and Cantor Helfgott was simply not on his game during the first half, which, by the way, nobody could tell anyway, it was still Helfgott, you know. Anyone who thinks that, it's legit. These little things make such a difference when someone is trying to perform. So anyway.
2: By the way, you're so right. And the only thing I can compare this to, and you'll know this as someone who leads Dominic for so many years, is, you know, during COVID, when you used to cough next to someone,
1: right,
2: just a regular cough, someone would look at you like you were going to kill them.
1: Right.
2: For a Chazan, waking up in this month,
1: and
2: you have the slightest sneeze, you're thinking you're going to emergency room.
1: Oh, God. What is it? Probably everything we're discussing this morning we've discussed before, so I better stop saying that. But what's the rule of thumb? You and other Chazanim, and maybe, you know, there's different degrees depending on who it is, will not daven for the Amud how close to Yontif. In other words, Erev Rosh Chodesh Elul, everybody will bench Rosh Chodesh Elul, right? If they're asked to. Because I know during the summer a lot of Chazanim are off.
2: Yeah.
1: But everyone will bench. Once Rosh Chodesh Elul shows up, are they not saying a word until Slichus?
2: So, by the way, that's an excellent question. There are actually two schools of thought about
1: this.
2: Just, you know, keep your mouth shut for the month, say nothing, and get ready for davening.
1: Right.
2: Others say, and by the way, the great Pavarotti believed this, that you should warm up before, the weeks before, the days before, you should have full warm-up.
1: Yep.
2: So I can't say that I am in the camp of, yes, davening before, maybe not the day before, but yes, warming up in the days and weeks before so that you come ready to run the marathon.
1: Well, I'll tell you something, and again, it takes decades of experience to learn this lesson. And I think I've said this to you before, there I go again. I believe my second day Rosh Hashanah is better than my first day. For one reason, I had the first day.
2: Right. And it also means, by the way, if you feel that way, it also means that you're using your voice the right way. Because if you're overstraining on day one, there's no way that you can produce well on day two.
1: Interesting.
2: If you're singing correctly, and you know the nerves go down a little bit already in the second day, it's like the second Seder. But if you're feeling good on the second day, which I can't say for every Chazan, you're doing well, which is why you obviously have a lifetime contract in your shul.
1: It'll be a longer second day this year because of shofar, but it still may match the same timing as the first day, because the first day obviously is more full when it comes to what we say during tefillah. Cantor Benny's with us live via telephone. And by the way, that feeling lasts till Yom Kippur. I think my Yom Kippur goes well because 10 days or 9 days before I had the experience of davening, you know, for the Amud Rosh Hashanah. So it's not just lasting day to day. It actually could last for a week at a time.
2: Right. And by the way, it's a general rule. I always wondered, like, you know, before I would get up to daven, even in a small shul, I would always be somewhat nervous. And I once asked the great Chazan Naftali Hershtig of blessed memory what he thought about that. And he said, if you go up to the Amud and you have no nerves, right, you're not nervous at all, there's something wrong. There has to be a certain element of your nerves. And then as you get into it, you know, your nerves dissipate and you're into it. So I think there is something healthy about having some level of anxiety, just not anxiety that actually kills you.
1: Yeah, I always tell my kids, if I wasn't nervous, I'd be nervous. And my family will tell you, on a day when I'm hosting an event at 7 o'clock at night, you can't talk to me for the 10 hours beforehand. But from the moment I hit the stage the first time, all of a sudden everything's gone. All the nerves finally, you know, have disappeared. And the other thing, by the way, on the subject of, you know, Rosh Hashanah day two being better than day one, I would never daven this Shabbos for the Amud. I would always use the, you know, prima donna approach. No. I'm doing slichas tonight. I can't daven. And now it's the exact opposite. If you told me to daven for the Amud, which I likely will this coming Shabbos, I would daven for the Amud without a problem. And again, Motzei Shabbos will be a little easier.
2: Yeah. Yeah, I agree. I think I would say that if you took the majority of people, they would say the davening the day before, even the day of, likely that is, you know, not giving a full concert, gets you primed for sleep or whatever you're davening.
1: So I shouldn't do a piece this coming Shabbos, you're saying. I shouldn't do one of my favorites.
2: You should cut back a little bit on the Rosenblatt pieces that you're planning to do. Leave them for Yom Kippur.
1: The Brich Shmei is going to have to be normal time this Shabbos, you're saying.
2: Correct. And, you know, limit that a little.
1: And you know why I said Brich Shmei? Because one of the greatest moments, I told you this, one of the greatest moments I had in the space of Chazanus was spending Shabbos with you and Charlie Bernhout, and we heard one of the most amazing Brich Shmeis. And I've been told that Chazan, that young Chazan, is very well known these days. I don't remember his name. Maybe you do. What, do you remember his name?
2: Yes, I believe it was Mati Boyer, if I'm not mistaken.
1: Yeah, it was Boyer, right? He's in Israel, they say?
2: He's in Israel, and he has a voice very much akin to Yossi Rosenblatt. His look is like Yossi Rosenblatt, and his voice is like Rosenblatt.
1: Yeah, they actually have the chutzpah to say he sounds like Rosenblatt, but I remember as a regular guy who doesn't know much about Chazanis, I remember that Brich Shmei, and it was simply remarkable, and it was a big topic of conversation between me, you, Charlie, during that whole Shabbos. Everyone felt you're going to hear something you've never heard before, and sure enough, that's exactly what happened. By the way, I am sure you're following, well, you have to follow it because it involves Health God. I'm sure you're following the Cantor's Row situation on Rehov King George in Jerusalem, because if I'm not mistaken now, the Chazan Rosh Hashanah Yom Kippur in the Great Synagogue is going to be Saul, right? Cantor Saul?
2: Correct.
1: And the Cantor in Yeshurin up the block is going to be Cantor Health God. Am I right about that?
2: You're right. And by the way, that too dates back to the great competition, if we'll call it that, between the Kusevitsky brothers.
1: Correct.
2: That happened in the 50s and 60s, where one was in Bethel, and I think one was on 14th Avenue, and some would go for Shachris to one, for Musaf to the other, and I think there are people that are planning to do that this year for Rosh Hashanah Yom Kippur in Israel.
1: People who, if you're not familiar with the geography of Jerusalem, they are really, really close by. And if Health God's with you, and we'll discuss it, obviously, this coming Motzei Shabbos, someone told me that Shulam Lemmer is being brought into Yeshurin for this coming Saturday night?
2: That is true. There's a rotation of Chazanis and Chazanim going all over the world. And the only thing I hope is that there's no storm this week or next.
1: Yeah.
2: So that they can get to their appropriate destination for Rosh Hashanah.
1: 100%. Boy, Cantor Benny's with us live via telephone. We'll get to our Goldwasser. I apologize. Obviously, we're going to push off morning Chizuk for a few minutes this morning. Cantor Benny will let me know when he has to leave, if it's before we end. So the most beautiful Slichot reimagined, Billy Ginger, by Arthur Schneier. By Schneier's in his 90s. He is somebody who certainly can address the state of world Jewry. He'll speak at 10 o'clock this coming Saturday night. You are planning on starting Slichos with Kent Yitzchak Meir Helfgott at 10:30. I would assume it's going to be a sold-out crowd. Are you asking for reservations this year or not?
2: We are, and I would say right now we're at about 80% capacity.
1: Wow.
2: What happens is, it's really, the response is just tremendous. And what happens is between now and Motzei Shabbos, every seat is filled.
1: Right, wow. Yossi Schwartz will conduct the Parkey Synagogue Choir. I'm assuming you've heard them practicing all week, right?
2: Absolutely. The voices, the music in the building, it's just beautiful.
1: I would imagine so. And it's all happening at Parkey Synagogue on East 67th Street in New York City. Be in your seat before 10 p.m. And again, get ready for Ashrei at around 10:30. You can get all the information by going to the website parkeastsynagogue.org. Parkeastsynagogue.org. And here's your chance. And by the way, Cantor Benny, not that you would know the schedule by heart, but this is going to be one of those rare opportunities with the upcoming brand new year to hear Cantor Helfgott in New York. Would that be accurate? Is he only going to be in a couple of times during the next few months?
2: Yes, for this coming year, this will be one of the only opportunities to hear. I'm sure we'll have him back for a few Shabbatot during the year, but this is going to be the masterpiece.
1: And one thing you did not do, unless I saw the wrong advertisement, usually you will print some of the guaranteed pieces, right? Those who are keeping score are able to check off as Cantor Helfgott goes through Slichas if, in fact, he's kept to his word about which pieces from which famous Chazanim he's going to do. It looks like, and again, correct me if I'm wrong, it looks like you have not released any information about this coming Saturday night.

0: the flexibility on the spot to bring in whatever Chazanist music he wants to. But I can assure people they're going to get at least the same cantorial menu they did before, if not a lot more.
1: But here's the pushback from Nahum Siegel. Cantor Helfgott knows that the choir is preparing certain pieces. The ability to actually change something on Saturday night seems very, very limited. Am I right about that?
0: So you're right, but the caveat is, and this goes to a lot of credit to the choir conductor, Yossi Schwartz, who really, by the way, it's for another subject, but he's another day, he's a tremendous talent. Yossi Schwartz has the ability to, on the spot, lead the choir in whatever piece the cantor will decide to sing. And that flexibility allows Helfgott to kind of pick and choose. Yes, the menu will largely be what you saw last year, but I can assure you there are going to be some pieces that are just decided on the spot, and the choir will go with it.
1: And your reference to Anenu is because it's guaranteed or because there are a lot of people who will be upset if it's not done, or both?
0: Well, a little bit of both. We had one year where we decided that maybe we shouldn't do Anenu, or we skipped it. And we got so much love, let me just say, by email and phone call, that we're not repeating that mistake.
1: So the list that you have published, and I know it's a little bit different each year, that you have published in the past, chances are 90% of those lists will be done Saturday night.
0: Yes. Okay. First of all, chances are the 90% will be done. And I think if you notice in the advertisements, we've written reimagined.
1: Right.
0: And part of that is we want to kind of hear the times and the call of the people, which asks for more communal participation. And I think what you're going to see this year that perhaps you've seen less before at this kind of slichos is a lot more songs in the domi. Yes, you'll hear cantorial, but you'll also hear a lot more music where the people can actually sing with and feel that it's a participatory
1: sport. Wow! So we might hear a Joey Newcomb song to Shmakolenu?
0: Let's not take it to an extreme. I love Joey. I'm not sure that's going to be the repertoire, but you could hear some Carl Buff, some Mudgets,
1: right,
0: some Leonard Cohen. I mean, we shall see.
1: Right. If you hear Thank You Hashem to Machnisei Rachamim, you know they've gone overboard.
0: Correct.
1: That would be a problem. That would be a problem. ParkeySynagogue.org, everybody. ParkeySynagogue.org. And by the way, because, again, you are the first to encourage people to get whatever spiritual lift they need this coming Saturday night, your schedule does allow for people to go and hear Cantor Helfgott completely and then move on to, you know, the slichas that take place in the middle of the night, of which there are many. So this is, for a lot of people, this would be a good starting point, you know, to begin their evening.
0: Yes, and that's true whether you're going to the Green or whether you're going to Brooklyn or
1: right,
0: whatever slichos you choose. Most that I know start around 12:30, 1 o'clock.
1: Right.
0: So you'll have a chance to hear slichos here, get the best of Helfgott, and then go hear whatever meets your pleasure.
1: Right. And even
0: you'll have that opportunity.
1: And even if they start at 1, sometimes they don't really get revved up till 2:30, so you got plenty of time.
0: Correct. So all I could say is sleep well Shabbos afternoon.
1: By the way, I think I said to my wife, this is, I remind you, I said to her, this is the only Shabbos of the year that I actually get back into bed Shabbos afternoon, because Saturday night it's crazy, and I like being at the 6 a.m. Shacharis. So, you know, you guys, as you just recommended, you got to get some extra sleep if you're involved in Slichus this coming Saturday night. Can we ask what the Cantor Benny schedule is for 5787? It's obvious from what I said that Cantor Helfgott's going to be spending a lot of the time in Jerusalem. Are you going to be taking a larger role in the synagogue?
0: I am. I'll be leaving davening for Rosh Hashanah and Yom Kippur.
1: Wow.
0: I don't want to say replacing Cantor Helfgott, because I honestly think that going into his shoes
1: subbing
0: is impossible.
1: You're subbing.
0: But I have my own style.
1: You're and, subbing Cantor Helfgott.
0: Correct. I'm subbing. That's it. And I'm proud to do that.
1: And that means who's going to be davening Shacharis, or is that not public information yet?
0: No, so we have, there's Rabbi Einstein, there's Cantor Levi Freundlich, there's a team here of
1: you're totally covered.
0: People that will step in.
1: And nobody has
0: we're
1: to
0: totally
1: worry.
0: But let me just say, Nahum, that if for some reason, on the second day of Rosh Hashanah, you want to lead davening here, we will find a spot for you.
1: But you'd have to move over. I only know how to do Musaf on Rosh Hashanah. You'd have to move back to Shacharis.
0: May be too much to ask.
1: And you'd also have to get used to leaving shul at about 12:30, but that's a separate topic.

0: That would be the only issue with the cater and the kiddish would be an issue there.
1: What time does the kiddish start on the second day of Rosh Hashanah? Approximately when do you think it'll start in Park East?
0: So we start davening about 8, and I think kiddish would be at about 1:30.
1: Wow. Yeah, people can't believe that we're in like 9 to 12:30, especially Shabbos, because there's no chauffeur. So it's going to be...
0: Right.
1: Well, hey, to each his own, as you've said, Cantorbeni, over the years. You know, take in the service that suits you best. If you want to daven from 8 in the morning until 4 in the afternoon, and that strikes your fancy, go right ahead. You want everyone just to have the most spiritually uplifting Rosh Hashanah possible. Simple as that.
0: Yeah, absolutely.
1: All right, Cantor Helfgott, Saturday night, 10:30. Rabbi Schneier speaks at 10. Enjoy, everybody. 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Park East is located on East 67th Street in New York City. And I don't have to tell you this, Benny, because you'll do it anyway, but I'll say it. Think of Charlie during Shema Kolenu.
0: Absolutely. We miss him terribly.
1: Yep.
0: And I know that he is one of our greatest advocates in heaven.
1: No question about it. No question about it. Shana Tova Umetuka, my friend. Good luck over Matzei Shabbat, and of course, good luck next week.
0: Thank you so much. A good Ben shirt to you and all the listeners.
1: Amen. Thank you so much. Cantor Benny Rogoznitsky, everybody, one of my favorite conversations of the year. Could you tell? Could you tell? It's one of my most favorite conversations of the year. Amazing. That's right. I have to wait a whole year till the end of the year. I have to wait till the end of the year to have one of my favorite conversations. Amazing.
2: That was my conversation with Cantor Benny Rogoznitsky. Liora Teji spoke about feeding the poor of Jerusalem, what we could do before Yontif in order to help out. 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
1: Yeah, we're in the middle of shofar season. It means that Rosh Hashanah and Sukkot are right around the corner. We have a chesed campaign, nahumsegal.com/chesed, which we do in memory of Reb Yanki Meyer, who was, of course, the king of chesed, founder of Misaskim. Go to nahumsegal.com/chesed, nahumsegal.com/chesed. There are a lot of good causes. Today, we're adding R. Meir Ubracha to the list. And I hope that everybody who's listening right now gives something. I hope everyone gives something. This is one of those causes that we're very familiar with. We could tell you just how well they spend their money and how many hundreds and hundreds of families benefit on a weekly basis every Thursday. But now, as you can imagine, the push to make sure that all these poor families in Israel, especially in Yerushalayim, have what they need for Rosh Hashanah and Sukkot. That need is tremendous. Go to OMB. It's R. Meir Ubracha. OMBIsrael.org. OMBIsrael.org. Be as generous as possible. OMBIsrael.org. Liora Teji, shalom, shalom. A pleasure to welcome you back to JM in the AM.
3: Shalom, shalom, Nachum, how are you?
1: Baruch Hashem, how am I? The question is, how are you as you try to make sure that hundreds and hundreds of poor families have what they need for the Chag?
3: Yes, we came here for Hasuna, and also we came, Bezrat Hashem, to collect money because the dollar became very low and all the food became very expensive.
1: That's right.
3: So it's not easy.
1: The prices of food in Israel, like everywhere, skyrocketed. And on top of that, Liora and many, many others have to deal with the fact that unfortunately, or fortunately, but in her case, unfortunately, the dollar is not nearly as strong as it used to be when compared to the shekel. So it is very difficult and very trying times. OMBIsrael.org. OMBIsrael.org. Here's some of the examples of what Liora, and by the way, this is interesting. I saw on the, sometimes things get lost in translation. I saw on the list of different things that R. Meir Ubracha are buying for the hundreds of families, I saw a box of challah for $4,200. And that didn't make any sense. There's no way a box of challah is $4,200. Then I took a close look at the picture. It's a pallet. It's not a box. It is a pallet of challahs. Massive, by the way, wide and tall. I mean, you're talking about a lot of challah. And that, in fact, is a $4,200 cost to the organization. Just chicken, which is, of course, such a major basic staple of what the Ormei Ubracha gives to each and every poor family. Just on chicken, they are spending $40,000. They're spending $2,700 on honey. So if you want to give all the honey for the new year to all these poor families in Jerusalem, give Liora $2,700 and you got it. That's it. You got the whole honey sponsorship. They're spending $23,000 on eggs. They are spending $6,700 on pomegranates, $3,000 on dates, $10,000 on apples, $4,000 each on beets and pumpkins, carrots, $7,000, bananas, $3,800, potatoes, $7,000, eggplant, $2,800, tomatoes, $4,500, cucumbers, $3,300, onions, $3,600, pasta, $4,000, sugar, $5,000, oil, $22,000, flour, $2,600, rice, $3,900, seltzer, just to make sure that each family has with their meal, seltzer to drink, $2,500. If you add it all together, you're talking about a major commitment that Liora Teji and Ormei Ubracha have made to the poor families that they support every week, but specifically now for Rosh Hashanah and Sukkot in Jerusalem. But as I said earlier in the show, Liora, you're not scared by these numbers. You know that somehow between now and the Chag, you're going to collect and have given to you the money donated to Ormei Ubracha to make sure that everybody has what they need for the Chag. Am I right? You're not scared. You're simply somebody who believes it's going to come in.
3: Amen. Bezrat Hashem, bizchut people like you and all the good yid, I hope Bezrat Hashem, that Hashem should send the right shlichim. But Nachum, I want also to tell you the ombisrael.org.il.
1: No, I'm on it. You don't have to worry. I'm on it. I'm looking at it right now, and I'm going to try one more time just to make sure, because I do want to make sure everyone can contribute without a problem. Yeah, I'm there. ombisrael.org gets you straight to the page to donate. So we don't have to worry about the extra letters. It's ombisrael.org, ombisrael.org. That's how it's working from my computer. And later on, folks, we will put on the Nachum Segal Chesed page, nachumsegal.com/chesed, nachumsegal.com/chesed. We will put on the page a link that'll take you directly to give what you can. You know, when you started, Liora, you didn't have to spend $40,000 on chickens. It was just a few families in Yerushalayim that you were helping, right?
3: Yes.
1: And look how it's grown. The need is so crazy. There's so many people who just don't have the money to make the Chag, to actually purchase what they need for the Chag. What are you up to now? I mean, how many hundreds of families do you think you're supporting on a weekly basis?
3: Every week it's 400 families. This year I couldn't add more families because mamash I not have money. I came for wedding also now for I want to say mazal tov for Yaakov Israel and Nechama Sarah from the daughter of Israel Meir and Avivit Zelta Mikli. They invited me to the wedding and I didn't want even to spend money for tickets. The situation be'emet not good. And I ask all the good deed to help us, Be'ezrat Hashem, to make the Chag nice. And even if left money, every week we give. So Be'ezrat Hashem, it's going to go only for the food, Be'ezrat Hashem.
1: Yeah, once Sukkot is over, folks, Liora is doing this every single week. In fact, there are people in this audience who volunteer on Thursdays to go to Liora's headquarters in Yerushalayim and actually pack up the boxes and make sure the families come and pick up what they need. And Liora, why do you, a lot of places or a lot of people might say to you, you know, if you're providing chalot and you're providing chicken and honey, it's Rosh Hashanah, honey, maybe even eggs as a basic necessity. Many people would say that's enough, but you feel that the rice and the pomegranates, the dates, the apples, the beets, the carrots, that you feel that you have to give as much as possible to enhance everyone's chag.
3: Right. And if you can see on the picture also, Nachum, that nothing, everything is necessary, everything they need. What they not need, tell me. Honey they need. Pomegranate they need. Eggs they need. Oil they need. It's the base, not extra.
1: Yeah, I understand. I know people have difficulty understanding how folks cannot afford even that, even the basic flour, oil, rice, sugar, pasta, dates, apples, everything that's on this list. But that's the reality. Cucumbers, bananas, potatoes, eggplants. If you want to be the sponsor of all the honey for the sweet new year that Leora is giving to hundreds of families, hundreds of poor families that are in need, it's $2,700. $2,700. And you can go right now to ombisrael.org, ombisrael.org, and you can make a donation of any amount. But consider some of these larger amounts that I went through earlier, because you literally can be the sponsor of one of these categories of food that's being given to the families who are in such great need. And Leora will take care of it. All you have to do is help fund it. She'll make sure the food gets to all the families. All you have to do is help and fund it at this point. Leora, the brand new year is about to start. It starts next Friday night, next Shabbat, the brand new year, Tufshin Pei Zion. There are a lot of people out there that are hoping it'll be a year of peace and prosperity. And the one for Am Yisrael that is one of Shalom and Shalva. What are your thoughts? What are your thoughts as this year is coming to an end and the new year is ready to begin?
3: I think that Rosh Hashanah, when it's happened on Shabbat, all the good news came on Shabbat. Shabbat Malketa. Bezrat Hashem, Bezrat Hashem. I wish to all Klal Israel that Bezrat Hashem, that we, all of us, to be together and to help one each other, like the mommy and the father want that all the children be together, like this Hashem want from us to be together and to help one each other. And Bezrat Hashem, Tichle Shana Veklilotea, Tachel Shana Uberkotea, all the blessing came to all Klal Israel, wherever they are, and Bezrat Hashem, Mashiach should come.
1: Amen, amen. When will you be distributing? Does all the Yom Tov, all the Chag food go to the families this Thursday or next week? When will all this happen?
3: This Thursday, Bezrat Hashem, regular, we give the food for regular. Bezrat Hashem, next Tuesday, and Tuesday next week, Bezrat Hashem, we prepare for the Chag.
1: Wow.
3: We do everything in the Chag in Yakim Shalosh.
1: So even with the, right, that's the number three Rehov Yakim in Yerushalayim. So even with the Chag coming up, you're not going to forget anybody this Shabbat. This Shabbat will be a regular distribution.
3: Yes, they need to eat.
1: Unbelievable.
3: They need the challah, they need the vegetables, the fruit, regular, like I'm doing every week.
1: I don't know how you do it, but you're amazing, and we've seen it up close and personal. And folks, I can vouch for the incredible work that our Mayor Bracha does on a regular basis. So give and give what you can. Give what you can. OMBIsrael.org, OMBIsrael.org. The link will be at NachumSiegel.com/Chesed. And Leora, we say K'tiva v'chatima tova, shana tova u'metuka.
3: Amen. For you, Nachum David Ben Esther, and for Stacy, and for all your family, and for all Am Israel, thank you so much for the truth to be here and to help us. Toda rabba, tiskul emitzvot. Thank you so much. Shana tova umvorechet.
1: Amen. Toda rabba, shana tova. Everybody, this is an opportunity, and there are many, many rabbis who would argue that we are responsible for the poor people of our own community, and many, many rabbis, and I've heard this countless times over the last half a century, many would argue that the poor of Jerusalem are our responsibility, because the poor of Jerusalem are the responsibility of Jews everywhere, in Jerusalem and around the world. If we're going to lay claim to Jerusalem, then we have a responsibility to those who are poor and are in need in the city of Yerushalayim. So please give what you can and help Liora make it a tremendous chag for all these hundreds of families. OMBIsrael.org. OMBIsrael.org. More coming up. 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
2: That was my conversation with Liora Teji. Rachel Critch and Donnie Sosemski stopped by our studio recently to talk about Ezra and the important work that they do all year long. 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
1: It's JM in the AM. So we've got a big chesed campaign going on. The truth is we'd speak to Ezra even without a chesed campaign going on, but they will be added to our chesed page, NachumSegal.com/chesed, NachumSegal.com/chesed. And both Donnie Sosemski and Rachel Critch, who is the executive director for Ezra, are in our studio as they are literally in the middle of a days-long Elul campaign to help take care of those in our community. And we'll talk all about this and explain why it's such an important cause coming up. I say good morning to both of you and welcome back to JM in the AM.
4: Good morning. Good morning. How are you? Thanks for having us.
1: Good to have you here. So the Elul Chesed campaign, or I should say the Elul campaign for Ezra, is a very important part of your fundraising year, is it not?
4: It's the pinnacle of our fundraising year.
1: And you've set up, I assume, different synagogues, representatives, ambassadors. A lot of people in the community involved in this campaign.
4: Yeah, we really pride ourselves on the fact that we have so many people engaged as donors, as volunteers that help us, because Ezra's really an organization for the entire community. We help everybody's neighbors, everybody's friends. So it is a chance for individuals to really provide support for the people who they care about, even though they don't know that they need that help.
1: One thing that Ezra has discovered is that Bergen County's a big place. A lot of communities, a lot of families, a lot of people in need.
4: Yeah.
1: And Ezra, which at one time was known as Project Ezra, that's a change,
4: that
1: a recent
4: is.
1: Change. How many months ago did that take place?
4: We rebranded at the beginning of the year, nice. Right after our annual dinner. You know, we're coming up on our 25th annual dinner, so we've been around a little over 25 years.
1: Wow.
4: And with that, we've really expanded our services. We really keep a pulse on the community to see what is needed, not what we think is needed. And as we expand, we realize it's time to reflect that in our branding and our name as well. So we are just Ezra. We're not a project. We are Ezra. We provide services to families who need help, services, educational services, and we try to touch everybody in different ways, whether you are having struggles or whether you just need some sort of education or help or whatever we can provide.
1: And Ezra, if I have it right, deals with immediate problems. A family is in an economic catastrophe they must, you know, get out of immediately. And then there's a long-term situation where Ezra is famous for trying to educate as many families as possible, as many couples as possible who lead families when it comes to financial education, when it comes to dealing with a budget, when it comes to planning ahead, when it comes to, you know, making good choices when it comes to their financial situation.
4: That's exactly right. And our new tagline is even called a path forward. Ezra, path forward. Why did we choose that and why did we come to it? Because it really is what we do every day. We work with families who are both in immediate crisis or also different phases to find their path forward, to find the best way for them to get to a better place. And we feel that an ounce of prevention is worth a pound of cure. And the closer we get to families earlier in their journeys, the less expensive they're going to cost the community later, and the better it's going to be for everybody. So that's really a direction that we're really strengthening right now.
1: And in most communities, this responsibility of taking care of the poor will fall on the rabbis, will fall on community leaders. I would have to assume that the rabbis and leaders in Bergen County are thrilled that you guys are partnering really with them to get this all done.
5: Yeah, absolutely. I mean, they're all on board with us. It's the one thing I love about Ezra and why I'm so involved. Just to echo on the campaign, what sure. makes Bergen County special is that I think we're doers, right? From the youngest people to the oldest people. We started Ezra Kids part. Rachel's team was amazing. So we had an amazing event at VOT a few weeks ago. Hundreds of kids showing up, inflatables, ice cream, just everyone really getting involved. There's lemonade stands across the community. When there's an issue, Bergen County does. And I think that's the brand of Ezra, the brand of our community, just a special place to live.
1: We're going to talk about how people can give to this campaign.
4: Of course.
1: And as you know, it's going to be on our Chesed page, which means that we recommend it among all the different things we recommend people give to on Erev Rosh Hashanah. But what are, before we get to the actual campaign, what are the statistics? Can you tell us how many families are being helped by Ezra at this point?
4: So based on our numbers, over the past 2 years, we've touched at least 1 in 8 families in Bergen County. So think of it that this way. If you're in a room
1: with almost 15%.
4: Yeah, if you're in a room with 20 people, right, we've helped a couple of them in one way or another. And because we do keep our finger on the pulse of the community, and we really see the needs, we have very high touch programs and we have some lower touch programs. And that allows us to really engage a large number of people, provide a large number of amount of assistance to people. But we really touch a significant number of people in a community that generally is not seen as a community that needs support.
1: How have things changed? Because at the beginning, years ago, it was mostly this financial education that was the focus of Ezra, at least that's how I observed it over the years. Have things changed a lot? Is there more attention to immediate needs or stepping into problems in 2026 that didn't exist years ago?
4: So I think it's twofold. One, there are problems today that didn't exist 25, 26 years ago that we just have to keep evolving and working with. But as with any organization, we start with the immediate need. It started during a downturn in the economy. People needed jobs. They needed help. And it grew based on the needs that come out of the woodwork.
1: Oh, it actually started during the bubble burst,
4: yes,
1: right?
4: It did. Yes, it did.
1: Yeah.
4: Yes, it did. So we see families reaching out for different types of support as they know that it's available to them. And that is why we keep expanding, because it really is to acknowledge what's going on today. And there are different needs now than then, but sometimes it's just that there were always these needs, and now we're growing and able to assist with them.
1: We're speaking with Rachel Critch and Donnie Sosemski. Ezra is having its annual Elul campaign. It's live now, 3-4 days left, right? When is it?
4: We're going through the end of the week.
1: Yeah, the whole week.
4: Yep.
1: Go to EzraCares.com, EzraHCares.com, EzraHCares.com. From what I've seen, the campaign's doing pretty well so far.
4: Thank God. As Donnie said, Bergen County is a community of doers.
1: Right.
4: And every day I see families on their worst days of their lives, the hardest days. But when we run campaigns like this, I see this community on its best days. And it really is what keeps me and my entire team going.
1: Yeah, Donnie.
5: Yeah, I just want to add what Rachel, like how we evolved. I think part of our mission is to normalize people getting help. I think we're, the organization from everybody in it to the community, we're just trying to make it normal. Everyone goes through issues through life, and picking up the phone shouldn't be an embarrassing moment or anything like that. It's something we're really trying to focus on, that give people dignity, give people strength. But if you need help, we're here for you. So something I wanted to add.
1: Because years ago, it was not 15% of the community who would try to reach out for help. It was much smaller.
5: Yeah.
1: People just didn't want to, expose the fact that they were going through a specific situation. Hey, it's almost Erev Yontif. What can you tell us about affordability out there? I mean, is the grocery space stable? Is it something that's a real challenge for people who are facing financial hardship? How would you describe it?
5: It's stable. Unfortunately, meat prices keep rising.
1: Oh, yeah.
5: We had
1: a whole thing about that with that fire in one of the plants, right?
5: Fire one of the plants, right. Just beef in general is going up across the board, kosher, non-kosher. So it's
1: in a higher percentage than poultry, than chicken?
5: Yes, yeah, for sure. So it's a struggle, but we figure out ways to do it. And right, if we can't, Ezra's here to help. So
1: right. Otherwise, you're recommending fish and chicken to everybody for Yontif.
5: Chicken nuggets, a little ketchup, it does the job. Yeah?
1: A Yontif meal. Well, no joke. A lot of families go through situations like that where meat is literally at a premium and a special treat for the family. It may not be every Yontif meal that has solid meat in it, maybe only one out of four or whatever the statistics are. Anyway, we hope that everybody out there, Bergen County or not, and I hope you do get support from outside of Bergen County.
4: Well, we provide assistance within Bergen County, but anyone outside the community who wants to support us.
1: But you've heard from people outside Bergen County.
4: We hear from people outside the community. We also help other organizations who want to do similar work to us, and we guide them outside the community as well.
1: Well, has that space grown? Are there other communities and counties that have been successes modeling after Ezra?
4: I probably get at least 6 to 10 calls a year from different communities, different organizations to help counsel them in how we do what we do. Because what we do is unique and special, but I don't think we should be the only ones.
1: Right.
4: And it really...
1: But boy, it's hard to implement.
4: Very.
1: And the first thing you need, am I right, that the first thing you need is the financial advisors, who meet with husbands and wives, mothers and fathers, one-to-one? Or
4: so the financial advisors are almost the easiest thing to get because we do, first of all, within each community, we have a lot of people who will really do it. Right. Also, there are national organizations within our community, like Living Smarter Jewish and so on, that do provide that service to anyone in the community all over the country. What's, I think, the first part is the fundraising. You have to have your social worker, you have to have the funds, and you have to have your social workers, and you have to have your team that can really support the families to be able to start moving forward and doing the work that we do.
1: I actually remember you making this point at a previous visit, how the work is fantastic, but without a robust budget, none of it can get done, which I know sounds obvious, but people don't realize that the more money you have, the more you could do for so many families here.
5: Yeah, absolutely. Just you need it, and we're in a fortunate position to have an amazing team with Ezra and plenty of donors here who want to support the organization and the community, so it's amazing.
1: Is this campaign going even better than last year's?
4: Yeah, you know, thank God we're going strong.
1: You want me to give you an update as to how the campaign is doing?
4: I'll tell you right now. How's the ambient doing?
5: We're refreshing our phones.
4: I don't have my phone next to me right now. I put it away. Tell me, where are we?
1: I'm hoping that one of my listeners from outside of Bergen County gives some type of major donation this morning. It'll make our get together really worthwhile. You have a goal of $1.3
4: million. We do.
1: And people need to know that's serious.
4: It's a serious goal.
1: You're going to use the whole $1.3 over the next year.
4: We spent $2.4 million on just direct assistance last year. Direct assistance. That's not a single salary.
1: Meaning groceries, bills, etc.?
4: Correct. Direct assistance. That is before we paid one internet bill in our office, paid for one social worker's time, anything like that. $2.4 directly to assistance to families.
1: Wow. You got me with that one. You've raised almost $600,000. You're just over $582,000.
4: Only less than 48 hours in.
1: Less than 48 hours in, about 4.5 days left. I guess essentially till candle lighting time, right?
4: Exactly.
1: It ends when the weekend.
4: Exactly.
1: when we're heading to Slusa, this will be the last chance for everyone to give. And everyone needs to, you'll see there on the list of categories that you can give for. There's camp assistance, clothing for children, mortgage assistance, and some people's mortgages in Bergen County are astronomical.
4: Wow.
1: And there's thousands and thousands. We're talking about a lot of money. Family assistance, emergency moving, tuition assistance. You would think that that's something that Ezra wouldn't have to get involved with because there are scholarship committees, etc. Every school has some way of dealing with it, but no, you got to step in.
4: And back to what you said before about the rabbis that we work closely with, we also work very closely with the schools. And one beautiful thing about our organization and our community, we work as the quarterback for families. We help connect, okay, your rabbi is going to help you with this. Your school is going to help you with this. We got you with Tomchei Shabbos. We got you your therapy here. Our team quarterbacks, we get every single resource available to a family first. Then we provide our assistance, which is where that $2.4 million comes from.
1: Right.
4: And we work with every single community organization to make sure, A, that there's no duplication of assistance in this community and that families are helped at the most dignified but the best way possible also. So, yes, sometimes what the schools can do is not fully what the families need, and that's when we step in.
1: Yeah, understood. It's quite a partnership, to say the least. Everybody out there, you have an opportunity to help Ezra, which at one time was known as Project Ezra, and help them get to their goal of $1.3 million during their big Elul campaign. This is the time of year, obviously, to get them going with a robust school year filled with the ability to help families, children, adults, everybody in the family with assistance. As I said, there are categories. I'm looking at 12 different categories. They're probably others on this page, of different ways that Ezra steps in to help families. Some of them emergency situations, and some of them literally where they need to pay for utilities, mortgage, helping a family for a period of a year, or whatever the case may be, until they get on their feet. So Ezra's there for the entire Bergen County to do this, and we encourage everybody, and we're putting it on our Chesed page, NahumSiegel.com/Chesed, to give and give generously and help them reach their goal this week. They have 4.5 days left, and now is the time to act. How do you do it? You go to Ezra Cares. That's E-Z-R-A-H. 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Anything else you would like to add, Rachel?
4: And if you want to learn more, you could go to our regular website, Ezra.org, but you also can follow us on Instagram at Ezra Official. Our Instagram is actually full of a lot of real concrete information about who we are, what we do, and cute little meme form to make it easier to digest and to read.
1: Why are you suggesting that people have short attention spans?
4: I do find our Instagram is incredibly informative and visually appealing.
1: No, 100%. You're staying with the times. Exactly. You're delivering the information the way people want it these days.
4: We're keeping our pulse on the community.
1: That's actually to be commended that you're doing it that way, because people need to know, and obviously they'll be more inclined to follow if it's done in those types of doses. Donnie, anything else you'd like to add about all this?
5: I think we covered everything. You know, I appreciate you giving us this platform. Rachel and our team, really just incredible, taking us to new heights, and I'm happy to be part of it, you know, the best in any way I can.
1: So. How long have you been involved? From the beginning?
5: No, me probably actively 6-ish years, I would say.
1: And it was already this type of professional staff and professional operation when you started?
5: There was a professional staff and operation, but we just keep growing and evolving.
1: Yeah, it does seem like you've, I don't know what the statistic is, doubled or tripled since you started this whole thing, since you got involved, I'm saying?
5: Yeah.
1: Like the last few years seems to get bigger and bigger.
5: I got involved. I started a young leadership aspect of it. Right. I saw years ago that, you know, the donors were kind of skewed to the older crowd of Bergen County. So I'm proud to say we just passed 150 young couples donating at least $1,000 a year to the organization through this young leadership initiative.
1: Wow.
5: Just door-to-door WhatsApp, you know, bothering people. I don't know how many friends I still have in the community, but
1: you're losing them one by one.
5: Donating, so, you know. but yeah, we're really, we're going strong with that.
1: And by the way, a lot more young couples are moving in, I hear.
5: This is true. So I'm sorry, guys, ahead of time, you know.
1: Better reach out to them.
5: Exactly.
1: And the synagogues are growing and the community's growing. Yep. And, thank God there's really a strong youth movement in Bergen County, to say the least. Even communities that in the old days, years ago, were not that robust, and now they're enjoying some tremendous success, thank God.
5: Yep, absolutely. So,
1: Baruch Hashem. All right, Rachel, we got to make this happen.
4: Thank you so much.
1: We got to make it happen. We have 4.5 days
4: left. We got this. We're
1: get to work,
4: right,
1: everybody. I hope your staff's not sleeping for the next week, I hope.
4: We're on it. We are on
1: day and night.
4: All night.
1: But the truth is, you're there day and night if people need you in an emergency. Ezra Cares, everybody. EZRAHcares.com. It'll be up later this morning on our Chesed page, NachumSiegel.com/Chesed. We proudly call it the Elul Tishrei Chesed campaign. Take this opportunity to wish both of you a happy and healthy and sweet new year.
4: You too.
5: Thank you. You too.
4: Thank you.
1: Thanks
5: appreciate
1: so much. More coming up. You're listening to a Monday morning edition of JM and the AM. 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

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Coming up next, the Kosher Terroir with Simon Jacob right here on the Nahum Segal Network.

to Terroir. I'm Simon Jacob, your host for this episode from Jerusalem. Before we get started, no matter where you are, please take a moment to pray for the safe return home of all our soldiers. If you're driving in your car, please focus on the road ahead. If you're relaxing at home, please pour yourself a glass of wonderful kosher wine. Sit back, relax, and enjoy. The following is a reading of the ingredients of the Ketoret. Petum HaKetoret Ketzad. Ve'achad asar samanim hayu ba. 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Yain kafrisin se'in. Wait a minute. Yain kafrisin. Isn't that wine? There is wine in the incense. I have said those words 10,000 times, every morning between Korbanot and Hodu. At the speed you say the things you know by heart. 11 spices, the weights, the salt, the lye, and the barrel of wine right there in the holiest fragrance on earth. This week, for the first time I heard it. This is the Kosher Terroir, and this, in the last days of Elul, is the story of a wine nobody ever drank. You've been hearing that sound all month. Near the end of Shacharit every weekday since Rosh Chodesh Elul, someone in the Bet Knesset lifts a shofar and blows a series of notes. Elul's alarm clock. Somewhere between the ear and the heart, a voice says, "Prepare. Here's something I never noticed until this year." The Yomim Noraim run from one sense to another. Rosh Hashanah, we hear our way in. A sound with no words. But following the 10 days, to the end, to Yom Kippur, to the temple, to the one moment the whole year tilts towards, and the Torah hands the climax of that year to the sense nobody expects. Not sound, not sight, not even taste. And this is a wine show, so that one hurts. The sense is smell. Once a year, the Kohen Gadol walks alone into the most restricted room on earth, coals in one hand and a handful of powder in the other, and the holiest moment in Judaism arrives as a cloud of fragrance. Everyone else sees the 11 spices. I see the wine. Two questions then, and I want you to hold both of them. What was this wine, and why did the holiest incense in Judaism need wine at all? The first answer is a 2,000-year-old argument between an island and a bush, settled, more or less, by a professor and a winemaker who stopped arguing and made the stuff. The second takes us to the strangest, most beautiful line in the passage. The moment the Gemara asks why the temple didn't just use something cheaper, something free, that worked just as well. The answer is one line long, and I think it's a Rosh Hashanah teaching hiding in plain sight. So here's the map. The temple did four things to that incense before it ever touched fire. Four verbs in the Gemara's order. They scrubbed it, they soaked it, they ground it, and they burned it. Scrub, soak, grind, and burn. And I'll make you a promise. By the time we reach the fire, you'll realize the temple has been describing the 10 days between Rosh Hashanah and Yom Kippur the whole time. The wine lives in the soak. But every recipe starts with cleaning. So did this one. Chapter 1, The Scrub. Let me tell you what the Petum HaKetoret actually is. It is a production document, the oldest in Jewish life. Somebody in the Second Temple wrote down not just what went into the incense, but how much, where it came from, what you did to it, and what happened to you if you got it wrong?
It survived the destruction of the building it was written for, because we folded it into a siddur and said it every day until it became furniture. Read it slowly, and it stops being furniture. 368 mana a year, one for every day, and three extra for the Kohen Gadol on Yom Kippur. 11 aromatics, each with its own weight. Balsam, anaka, galbunum, frankincense, myrrh, cassia, spikenard, saffron, costus, cinnamon bark, and cinnamon. The Gemara in the first chapter of Kritot derives 11 from the wording of the verse and then hands you the recipe as a braita. The written Torah is the label. The oral Torah kept the seller notes. And the seller notes had a keeper, one family, the house of Aftinas. I'll tell you this as a lore, because that is how the Mishnah tells it. Beit Aftinas were the compounders, father to son, and they would not teach anyone else how. The sages were not pleased, and the family's answer, as the Gemara remembers it, was, "Our father had a tradition that this house will fall, and if we teach the craft, someone unworthy will one day burn it for something other than heaven." Now go back to the production sheet, past the 11 spices, to the section your eyes slide over every morning. The workshop, 9 kav of borit karshina, a lye made from vetch, 21 kav of yain kafrisin, our wine, a quarter kav of sodom salt, a pinch of ma'ale ashan, the herb that made the smoke rise straight. None of these are in the fragrance. You never smelled the lye, and you certainly never smelled the wine. These are the tools. First verb, scrub. The Gemara asks the way you'd ask a cellar hand what that bucket is for. Borit karshina. What does it come for? To rub the sipporin with it. The anaka, the shachelet of the pasuk, the nail. Whatever it was exactly, it arrived hard and closed and dull. And the first thing they did was scour it with lye. Shetehe na, so that it would be beautiful. Not clean, not pure, beautiful. Cleaning is not a preliminary to the craft. It is the first act of the craft. The lye came before the wine. I'll say the Elul thing once. The first work of this month is not to become fierce. It's to become clean, beautiful before fierce. That's the order the temple worked in. Two more lines from the sheet. Two things the temple refused to do, even though both would have worked. The first is honey, and it's the right week for it. The Braita says, had you put a spoonful of honey into the ketoret, no one could have stood before its fragrance. So why didn't they? Because the Torah says no leaven and no honey on the altar. That's the whole reason. The best smelling version of the holiest fragrance on earth was one spoonful away, and they never made it. The second refusal is about our wine. 21 kav a year, imported, expensive, to soak the tzporin. And the Gemara asked the question a purchasing manager would ask. Wasn't there something cheaper? Yes, meraglayim, stale urine. The ancient world's standard treatment for stubborn aromatics. Effective, available, free, so why not? One line. Ein machnisim meraglayim lemikdash. Mibnei hakavod. You do not bring that into the temple because of the dignity. Not because it wouldn't work, but because of kavod. For now, the spice is scrubbed.
It is beautiful. But beautiful is not what the Ketoret needs from the Tziporin. It needs it as Zah, fierce. And for that, the house of Vitanas opened a barrel. The second verb, soak. Here is the whole instruction, and hear how short it is. Yain kifrisin, lama hi ba? Shishurashim bo et hatziporin, kedei shetehyeh aza. Why does kafrisin wine come? To soak the tziporin in it, so that it will be aza. That is the entire job description of the only wine in the Beit HaMikdash that nobody drank. Aza, fierce, bold, strong to the point of being a little too much, the same root as az, panim, and oz. In the wine world, we'd say intense, concentrated, a lot of wine. The lie made the tziporin beautiful, and the wine was going to make it loud. And notice what this wine is not doing. It is not poured at the altar like the libations. It is not drunk. No bracha is said over it. It goes into a vessel with a hard closed spice. And when the soak is done and the wine is spent, the spice is changed. And a wine whose entire career is disappearance. So what was it? Nobody knows for certain. And the two sides of the argument, it turns out, are arguing about exactly the thing this podcast is named for. The wine world names its bottles in two ways. The old world names wines after places. Chablis is a village, and Rioja is a river valley. The new world names wines after ingredients. This is a Cabernet, this is a Chardonnay. Place or thing, terroir or varietal. The argument over Yayin Kafrisin is that argument. Is Kafrisin a place or a thing? Suspect one, place. Rashi in our passage is short and geographic. Yayin sheba mimakom shishmo Kapros, Cyprus, the island off our coast, one of the great export vineyards of the ancient Mediterranean, home to a substantial Jewish community in the temple's times. On this reading, the Beit HaMikdash had a standing import order with an island, a specific wine from a specific place crossing the water every year to be poured, not into a cup, but over a spice. Old world, the name on the barrel is where it grew. Suspect two, a thing, because the Gemara uses the word Kafrisin somewhere else. And there, it has nothing to do with an island. In the sixth chapter of Brachot, sorting out which bracha to make on the parts of the tzalaf, the caper bush. The Kafrisin are the caper buds, the part you know pickled on a plate of lox. In the Gemara's own dictionary, Kafrisin are capers. So, on this reading, Yain Kafrisin is caper wine, a fierce infusion of the most pungent thing that grows wild in this country. New world, the name on the barrel is what it's made of. And as a wine person, the caper reading is almost too good, because the Gemara in Beitza has a list of the Azin, the brazen ones of creation. Yisrael among the nations, the dog among the animals, the rooster among the birds, and some say the salaf among the trees. The caper is the brazen plant, the bush that grows straight out of the stones of the Kotel, uninvited, unwatered, unkillable, flowering in July heat, out of the wall, 2,000 years old. So, follow the logic. The temple wanted the tziporin aza. And on this reading, they soaked it in a wine of a plant the Gemara itself calls the aza of all plants. The one it lists in the same breath as Israel among the nations.
the fierce spice made fierce by the fierce plant in the temple built by the fierce people. The symbolism writes itself. Islander Bush, here is the most Jewish thing about the whole question. The halakha refuses to answer it. The Rambam, when he codified the Ketoret, doesn't tell you where the wine came from or what it was made of. He tells you what it did, and he gives you the Braita's own fallback. If you have no Kafrisin wine, bring Homer Hivarayan Atik, old white wine. The Ramban adds, Hazak Bioter, strong beyond the ordinary. Think about what that tells you. The temple wrote the substitution into the recipe. So the recipe was never about the address on the barrel or the plant in it. It was about the specification. Old, white, strong, whatever Kafrisin was, its essence was strength. And strength, old, golden, strong beyond the ordinary, is something Cyprus can pour you today. Two readings, 2,000 years without a verdict. And then a professor and a winemaker stopped arguing about it and made it. The professor is Zohar Amar of Bar-Ilan University, who has spent his career identifying not what the Mishnah's plants and materials symbolize, but what they were. The winemaker is Dr. Elishiv Drori. Regular listeners know the name, Shivi Drori. He's a researcher who has spent years hunting down the lost grape varieties of this land and coaxing them back into the bottles. If anyone was going to try to make Yain Kafrisin, it was him. Amar's argument goes like this. Cyprus has an ancient specialty. You harvest the grapes and you don't press them. You lay them in the sun on mats for days until they shrivel and the sugar concentrates. Then you press, ferment, and age, and what comes out is golden, honeyed, 15 to 17% alcohol, and keeps practically forever. Today, that wine is called Kamandaria, and it is a reasonable claim to being the oldest wine on earth, still made under its own name. Amar looked at the fallback, old, white, strong beyond the ordinary, and said, that is a description of this wine. So he and Drori made a batch the ancient way. Dried grapes, concentrated must, a dessert wine in the strength range of a port. For what it's worth, here is where I come down. I think it was the island. Not because the caper reading is wrong. The symbolism really is that good. But because of the fallback. You don't substitute a bicycle for a horse. You substitute a horse for a horse. If the backup was old, strong, white wine, the original was something like old, strong, white wine. The temple's backup plan tells you what the main plan was. Which is why there's a glass on my desk, and it's not Kamandaria. It's a kosher wine made the same way. Grapes left to dry in the sun before they were ever pressed. I'm not going to name it because the name isn't the point. The method is. I want you to smell what the temple was buying. If you have anything like it in the house, a late harvest white, anything golden and sweet and strong, go get it. Everyone else, come stand next to me. Big to small, don't hunt for the apricots yet. First question, what hits you before any fruit does? That prickle on the top of your nose, like the air over a glass of brandy. That is alcohol, 16% of it, rising off the surface. Hold on to that sensation, because that lift is the whole story. It is not
the part of the wine you enjoy. It is the part that does the work. Now, smaller, under the lift, honey, dried apricots, candy orange peel, sun. This is what drying grapes does. It takes summer and folds it in on itself. And at the back, if the wine has any age, something nutty, a little bruised, like the inside of an old wooden box, that's oxidation. It's time. In a young white, we'd call it a fault. In this wine, it's the point. The Breite said atik, old. This is what old smells like. Now, here's the thing I actually want to teach you, and it changes how you hear the Breite. That lift, the alcohol, is a solvent. The best natural solvent for aromatic compounds human beings have ever had. Every perfume on earth to this day is fragrant materials dissolved in alcohol. That is what perfume is, a tincture. Now, think about the Siporin. Whatever it was, the Rishonim argue, a shell-like thing from the sea, or a hardened resin. Every description agrees it arrived hard and closed. It did not give off any of its smell just sitting there. So look at what Bet of Tinas did. A lye scrub to strip the surface, then a long soak in the strongest wine they could import. That is not folklore. That is a perfumer's extraction protocol. The soak didn't add a flavor to the spice. It pulled the spice's own fragrance out of hiding and made it available to the fire. Azza. And now the Urim line from chapter 1 stops being strange and becomes proof. Stale urine is ammonia, the other great traditional treatment for stubborn animal aromatics. When the Gemara says it would have worked, it is being technically correct. Two solvents, one noble, one not. The chemistry is identical. The kavod is not. Read the spec sheet like the tech sheet, and every word earns its place. Old, fully fermented, maximum alcohol. Old is a proxy for strong. White, because they had just scrubbed the Siporin beautiful, and a red would have stained it. Strong enough to open the spice, clear enough not to mark it. What we haven't explained is why the spice, it's soaked, finished, fiercely ready, went back into the mortar the night before Yom Kippur. The third verb, grind. Go back to the number. 368 mana. 365 for the days, and 3 extra set aside all year for one man and one morning. And here is what they did with those 3. On Erev Yom Kippur, the day before, they took them, already finished, already compounded from spices that had been scrubbed and soaked and blended, and put them back into the mortar and ground them again. Kedei shetichaye daka min hadaka. So that it would be fine from the fine, finer than fine. The Gemara asks why, and the answer looks like Gemara and turns out to be theology. In Shemot, God already says of the Ketoret, grind it fine. Every day's incense was fine, but in the Torah's Yom Kippur chapter, describing the handful the Kohen Gadol carries inside, it adds the word Ketoret Samim Daka, fine incense. It was already fine. Why say it again? To teach you that for this day, fine is not fine enough. On Yom Kippur, the finished thing gets finished again. The spice had been through everything. It would have burnt beautifully on any other morning of the year.
night before, the one morning that mattered most, they put the finished product back through the hardest step, not because anything was wrong with it, because of what it was for. Which brings me to the teaching that makes this a Rosh Hashanah episode and not a temple episode. One of the four spices the Torah itself names is Galbanah, Galbanum. And on its own, Galbanum smells terrible. Not challenging, bad, a bitter, sulfurous resin. The Torah counts it among the spices of the holiest fragrance on earth, by name. And from that, the Gemara in Kritot, in the name of Rav Shimon Hasida, draws a conclusion that has nothing to do with incense and everything to do with the next few weeks. Kol ta'anit she'ein ba miposhei Yisrael ena ta'anit. Any fast that does not include the sinners of Israel is not a fast, because Helbanah smells bad and the Torah put it in the Ketoret. The blend requires its harshest members. Not tolerates, requires. Leaving out the Helbanah and the compounder is liable for his life. The 11 are not 10 good ones and one bad. They are 11. Rosh Hashanah has never been an assembly of perfect people. The room you'll stand in is a blend, and the halakha built it that way on purpose. Erev Yom Kippur, the very first words before Kol Nidre will be, Anu Matirim Lipalel Im Havaryanim. We give ourselves permission to pray with the transgressors. Many connect that line to this Gemara. The holiest night of the year opens by putting the Helbanah back in the blend. One last thing, and I'm going to label it, because the Gemara does not say this. This is me thinking like a wine person in Elul. Go back to what the wine did to the Tziporin. It didn't turn it into something else. It didn't add a flavor. The fragrance was in that spice the whole time, closed, hard, locked inside a shell. The soak drew off what obscured it and pulled out what was already there. We translate tshuva as repentance. It's a bad translation, because repentance sounds like becoming a different person. Shuv means return. Tshuva means going back to something that was already there. I have never found a better picture of it than that spice and that wine. Tshuva is not becoming someone else. It is a long, patient soak that strips away the residue of a year, the shell, the grime, the stuff that was never you, until what was always underneath can finally rise. The Yayin Kafrisin at the time of the temple didn't make the Sipurin fragrant. It made the Sipurin able to be what it was. No blend is complete without its harsh ingredient. Not the Ketoret and not us. Whoever is standing near you in shul on Rosh Hashanah night, who you would not have chosen, that's the Helbanah. The smoke doesn't rise without them. And somewhere in that room, to someone, the Helbanah is you. I'm Simon Jacob, and this has been the Kosher Terroir. We would like to wish all our listeners and their families a Kativa v'chatima tova, Tisku l'shanim rabot umtukot, shana tova umtuka. And as always, l'chaim. Coming up next here on the NSN Network is the Erev Shabbat Show, hosted by Mark Zamek and sponsored by our friends at Kedem.

called Tfilat Chana. Shalom Lemmer along with Yitzi Waldner, brand new song from the Haftarah for this Shabbos. Shout out to the panel at Passaic. Got a special message that I needed to play that song, and so we're opening it up. Opening up the Erev Shabbos show for Rosh Hashanah 5787. 653 candlelighting for Erev Shabbat and Rosh Hashanah. 611 in Jerusalem. This is episode number 433 of the Erev Shabbos show as we cover September 11th through 17th, Elul 29 through Tishrei 6. The Daf Yomi and Bavli Chulin 134 to 140, and Maseches Yevamos and Yerushalmi 34 through 40. Obviously, on the secular calendar this Friday, Erev Shabbos, Erev Yom Tov, we commemorate the September 11th attacks in the United States of America. A lot going on, I have to say. You don't know this, but I do, is the next 3 hours are going to be an incredible, incredible, varied selection of great selections for Rosh Hashanah as we get ready to celebrate and commemorate the new year. You don't know this because you haven't heard it. I know it because I have all the songs already prepared. So what I have to say right now is this is going to be a great one, if I do say so myself. What I have to say right now is sit back, relax, and enjoy, or get up and dance and enjoy. As always, we're sponsored by Kedem. We're getting ready to move into the Yom HaDin, the Yom HaZikaron, Rosh Hashanah Yom Trua, and this year Yom Zichron Trua. It's an Erev Shabbos show for Rosh Hashanah 5787. My name is Mark Zamek. 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

you're saying, why are you playing a Hanukkah song before Rosh Hashanah? Although the reverse, I'm sure, is true. From the tefillah, from all of our tefillahs, pretty much, over the next couple days, part of our Rosh Hashanah davening, according to the Rav Soloveitchik, you can actually insert that into the Yom Kippur davening as well. If you look in the bottom part of the Rav's Machzer, that art scroll produced a number of years ago, it mentions you could say that on Yom Kippur as well as part of the bracha. And I will say also that I haven't davened Shachris for the Amud in a number of years on Rosh Hashanah or Yom Kippur, but I think the last time I did, I actually used this song. Maybe not with this high as high energy, but I absolutely fit this in to the words of the song. Maybe looking back, it wasn't exactly the right nusach to use, but hey, everybody sang along and liked it. It's Hashem Melech, Hashem Malach, Hashem Yimloch, Li Olam Va'ed, Erev, Rosh Hashanah, here at the Nachum Segal Network at NachumSegal.com.

Kulam words from, you're thinking, hey, how'd that fit into Rosh Hashanah? It's from the second day's Haftorah. There are some great songs in the Haftorah from the second day. Komar Hashem, Haben Yakir Li, and Veshavu Vanim Ligvulam. And it's also an honor as we enter 5787. It's also an honor for all those people who made Aliyah in 5786. Of course, our cousin Larry and Chaviva, as well as many, many, many other people. It's a big, big Aliyah year, it seems, if Facebook is any indication. They have some good photographers over there at Nefesh B'Nefesh. It's great to find out. Actually, my cousin Gilad's children made Aliyah as well. Who's the Zimlovers? So it was interesting to see all those pictures of people and the Feldmans. We know a lot of people who made Aliyah this year. So congratulations and welcome home, as they say, to those who made Aliyah. That song is for you. And it's also a great song from our liturgy, playing liturgical songs that appear in the davening for both days of Rosh Hashanah. We'll take care of Slichos and Yom Kippur and Shabbos Shuvah next week, of course. Looks like we'll have the full run of four shows over the course of the Chagim. I know you're all super excited about that, and including a Chol HaMoed version for Simchas Torah, the way everything falls out, barring unforeseen circumstances. And so we're already preparing for what comes next. What comes next here is, and by the way, a lot of new music this week. I got some really great songs that we added to the mix. Here is Haben Yakir Li Ephraim. Not a new song, but you know what I mean. Erev Shabbos and Erev Rosh Hashanah, candlelighting at 6:53 in New York, New Jersey, 6:11 in Jerusalem, Israel, at NahumSiegel.com.

the Ruach Orchestra. I know exactly where I was when I heard that song for the first time. I was on the basketball court that was set up for a concert in Camp Magen Avram in the summer of 1978. That's the first time I heard that song, sung by Ruach. It was one of my first concerts I ever gone to. Ruach and Shelley Lang sang that evening in Camp Magen Avram. They made everybody get dressed in like Shabbos clothes. It was a very, very big deal back in the day, to my recollection. Erev Rosh Hashanah here on the Nachum Segal Network. 653 Candlelighting in New York, 611 in Jerusalem. Mazel Tov to our dear, dear friends of many, many, many, many, many, many years. Janet Lior Hode went to school with Lior, and now I sit behind him in shul, 45 years later. Anyway, Lior and Janet became grandparents yet again. Jordan and Anna, their children who live around the corner, had a baby boy. Bris scheduled for Friday morning, so at press time there is no name. I could roll the dice and get the name, but I would not dare announce it on the air. But if I'm going to roll the dice and guess, I'm going to guess the name has three letters, but could be almost anything. Mazel Tov to Janet and Lior and to Jordan and Anna and the entire extended Hode family, etc. Really, really wonderful to celebrate Smachot with friends, even when we're not physically in the room. To celebrate Smachot with friends. We had two brises, one on Shabbos and one on Simchas Torah, and we had to have them, in Far Rockaway off-site, as you might remember. I can't imagine how difficult it must be on Erev Rosh Hashanah to try to get a shul that's just not using their social hall at all. I know ours is already set up probably for Rosh Hashanah today, which is not Friday. And I suspect that, I know where they're scheduled to have the bris. I'm just sort of kidding. But in that room that they're having a bris, there isn't set up for Rosh Hashanah pretty much. Most shuls will be utilizing their social halls for the high holidays, at least most shuls that I know. Anyway, we continue. Great Erev Yom Tov music. Here is one from the Liturgy of Musaf. It's called Atani Glesa. And it's from the Musaf Shmona Esrei on Rosh Hashanah. We're sponsored by Kedem, of course. We're extraordinarily grateful to them. This is Mark Zamek. This is the Nachum Segal Network. By the way, celebrating an anniversary on Erev Rosh Hashanah at NachumSegal.com.